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1: 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The temperature outside the KTNA studio is 54.7 degrees Fahrenheit under, let's call it, partly sunny skies. Up next is NPR News and National Native News, followed at 11 minutes past 6 by the Susitna Valley Weather Forecast, KTNA Local News, Announcements, Classifieds, and Denali Echoes. So I'll be back here with you in a little over 10 minutes.

It's 11 minutes past 6. I'm Philip Manning with your local news, announcements, weather, classifieds, and Denali Echoes. The sun rose this morning at 4:49 and will set tonight at 11:06, giving us a day length of 18 hours, 16 minutes, 19 seconds, which is a gain of 5 minutes, 15 seconds since yesterday. Let's take a look at the weather forecast for the Susitna Valley, issued by the National Weather Service at 4 o'clock this afternoon. This is the primary forecast for Talkeetna and Trapper Creek, with additional information included for Petersville, Willow, Chilitna, Broadpass, and Squintna. Tonight, a chance of rain with lows around 40 and light winds. Petersville, Willow, Chilitna, and Broadpass, a chance of rain showers. Tomorrow, rain showers with highs in the mid-40s and light winds. Broadpass, rain showers and snow likely. Squintna, rain showers likely. Tomorrow night, rain showers likely, lows around 40 with light winds. Petersville and Chilitna, rain showers. Broadpass, rain and snow showers likely, lows around 30. Friday, rain showers likely, highs around 50 with light winds. Petersville, rain and snow showers. Willow, a chance of rain showers. Broadpass, snow and rain showers likely, highs around 40, south winds to 10 miles per hour. Friday night, a chance of rain showers, lows around 40 with light winds. Petersville, rain showers likely. Broadpass, a chance of rain showers and lows around 30. And the extended forecast for Talkeetna: Saturday, a chance of rain showers, highs around 50. Saturday night, a chance of rain showers, lows around 40. Sunday, cloudy with highs in the mid-50s. Sunday night and Monday, Memorial Day, mostly cloudy, lows around 40, highs in the mid-50s. Monday night, a chance of rain showers, lows around 40. Tuesday, a chance of rain showers, highs in the mid-50s. Tuesday night, rain showers likely, lows around 40. Wednesday, a chance of rain showers, highs in the mid-50s. Currently, it is 55.4 degrees Fahrenheit outside the station here on 2nd Street. That's this evening's weather forecast. 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
1: And now for this evening's local news. With seasonal breakup, the Talkeetna River continues eroding the banks and revetment at the end of Main Street. The Mat-Su Borough is responding. KTNA's Jenny Willoughby reports.
2: For the past few years, the Talkeetna River banks have been eroding at the end of Main Street and downriver. According to Mat-Su Borough Public Works Director Tom Adams, there have been repairs to stop the erosion 3 of the last 4 years. He says the dike and revetment need more permanent solutions, but in the interim, the borough will continue to make repairs as they're able. The borough's contractor has made some of those repairs under last year's contract, but Adams says they're waiting for seasonal road weight limitations to lift before completing the work. He says the contractor will be able to bring more materials to the site, likely in the first week of June. There is no timeline for the more permanent repairs. Adams says Alaska Senator Lisa Murkowski has requested some federal funding that would bring assistance from the Army Corps of Engineers for the long-term repairs, but they've not received word about that yet. Ultimately, Adams says the costs are expected to be between $20 and $25 million for the long-term design and construction. Adams says the borough also is working to make some erosion repairs to the village airstrip revetment. In addition, he says the borough has begun talks with Alaska Department of Natural Resources and private landowners downriver to explore buyout options. The borough has compiled an online story map of the erosion issues and repairs to date, funding resources, and next steps. For KTNA, I'm Jenny Willoughby.
1: 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I'll be back in just a moment with announcements.

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2: 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Coming up on KTNA, this week on Sioux Valley Voice, we're checking in with government and civic affairs. Specifically, Representative Kevin McCabe is scheduled to call in with an update on what's been going on in Juneau this legislative session. Sioux Valley Voice airs live this Thursday at 10 a.m. with a rebroadcast at 7 p.m. You can email questions or comments ahead of time to dj@ktna.org or call in live during the show at 907-733-1200 or 1205. This week, some work was completed at the KTNA transmitter site in Trapper Creek. After an antenna replacement, ARCS TV is back on the air. Your over-the-air antenna should be able to pick it up at channels 24.1 through 24.6. And finally, KTNA will be closed for Memorial Day on Monday, May 25th. There will be no local news. We do hope you enjoy the holiday. Moving on to other announcements, Storytime this week is Science Thursday at the Talkeetna Library. The theme this week is bubbles, how they are made, and some fun activities. Storytime starts at 11:15 a.m. and all are welcome. For more information, you may call the library at 907-861-7645. And Thursday, May 21st, the Talkeetna Public Library is hosting a tea party from noon to 4 p.m. All are welcome to enjoy tea and cookies while visiting with old and new friends and touring the library. Talkeetna Elementary PTA hosts Open Gym at Talkeetna Elementary School's gym on Thursdays from 4:30 to 6 p.m. Open Gym is continuing into the summer with the final day on June 18th. You may email rebecca.herdy@matsuk12.us for more information, and that email address is on the announcements page. The Trapper Creek Community Council meets the third Thursday of every month at 6:30 p.m. at Trapper Creek Community Center. Though I have heard as of today that the next meeting, which is scheduled for tomorrow, has been canceled. Denali Arts Council's annual Talkeetna Arts Festival is this Saturday and Sunday, May 23rd through 24th, beginning at noon at the Sheldon Community Arts Hangar. There will be live music on two stages, aerial performances, and art vendors with demos and workshops. This is an indoor-outdoor family-friendly event. For the full music schedule and more information, you can visit denaliartscouncil.org. And the Myron F. Ace Ebling Memorial VFW Post and Auxiliary number 3836 is hosting a Memorial Day service honoring veterans who served in the U.S. Armed Forces on Monday. The service is on Memorial Day, Monday, May 25th at 11 a.m. at the Talkeetna Cemetery. A potluck will follow at the VFW Post on Veterans Way immediately after the service. All are welcome. 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The event includes food trucks, a beer garden, lift rides, and local music from Lulu Small and John Cook, The Robots, Denali Cooks, and the Jerry Wessling Band. 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To see all events, including recurring events like those at area libraries, you can head to the KTNA community calendar. And that's all for announcements. I'll be back in just a minute with classifieds.

And we do have one classified for you this evening. The Talkeetna Public Library has two job openings. You can find more information and apply at matsugov.us or call the library at 907-861-7645 with any questions. And that is now all for both announcements and classifieds. I'll be back in a couple minutes with Echoes.

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KTNA members who would like their birthdays or anniversaries announced can send an email to info@ktna.org. And no birthdays today, which is unusual because there were quite a few this week. But happy early birthday tomorrow to Callan Crow, and a happy early birthday on Saturday to Melissa Brazeau. So happy birthday to those folks. And if you're out there listening and it is your birthday, happy birthday to you. Let's take a look at what's coming up on KTNA here in just a couple minutes at 6:30. It is Alaska News Nightly, followed at 7 by Reveal. Then from 8 to 9, it's Hits and Misses with Paul Button. 9 to 10, Alaska's Fresh Catch. 10 to 11, Jazz Night in America. 11 to midnight, World Cafe. Then on to the overnight service. And I've got a little bit of time remaining here, so we'll take another peek back at the weather forecast. Varying chances of rain for the next week or so. They're just calling for rain showers tomorrow, at least in the Talkeetna and Trapper Creek area. And then various likelihoods. It says rain showers likely pretty much every day as we head into the Memorial Day weekend. And then looking at lows around 40 for the most part, and then highs in the 50s. So a lot of what we've been seeing for the last couple weeks, honestly. hopefully it'll be at least a little bit dry for folks who are going to be out and about over the course of the long weekend, and especially for that service on Monday. Hopefully folks are able to stay dry while participating in that. And that is just about all the time we have for tonight's news, announcements, weather, classifieds, and Denali Echoes. I'm Philip Manning. As always, thanks for listening. Take care of each other.

0: It means accepting that your land, your family has known for thousands of years, is gone.
1: State and federal lawmakers urge action on relocating two Western Alaska villages destroyed by ex-Typhoon Halong. From Alaska Public Media, this is Statewide News on Alaska News Nightly for Wednesday, May 20th. Good evening, I'm Casey Grove. Also tonight, friends and loved ones of veterans lost to illnesses linked to chemical exposure speak out ahead of Memorial Day.
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1: Those stories and more tonight on Alaska News Nightly.
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1: Alaska legislators are closing out their regular session by midnight. And just in the last 24 hours, the legislature has passed a number of high-priority bills. The House passed the state operating budget last night, including $1,200 in payments to Alaskans. That's awaiting a final vote in the Senate. And lawmakers will be coming back tomorrow to kick off a special session on tax cuts for the Alaska LNG project. Governor Mike Dunleavy called the special session on Tuesday after a deal linking the gas line bill to a pension proposal fell apart Monday night. Alaska Public Media's state government reporter Eric Stone has been in the Capitol all session and joins us now. So, Eric, where do things stand?
5: Well, there's a lot happening, Casey. I'm talking to you around 4 p.m., so things could change, but there are a few things to highlight today. One is a package of crime legislation. It rolls 10 bills and some new legislation into a big omnibus bill, and I'll tick through some of the highlights. This bill raises Alaska's age of consent from 16 to 18. It bans AI-generated child sexual abuse material. It seeks to speed the processing of sexual assault kits and creates two new crimes, mail theft and airbag fraud.
1: I'm sorry, did you just say airbag fraud?
5: Yeah, I did. Yeah, it makes it a crime to sell a non-functioning or counterfeit airbag. Obviously, you want those, you know, to work. In any case, the thing to know here is that the decision to link all of these bills together is what got this package passed, and backers hope it also helps encourage the governor to sign it. The age of consent portion is pretty important to a lot of people. The idea is, you know, it'll make it easier to prosecute people who sexually assault minors. Representative Andrew Gray, an Anchorage Democrat who's made that a priority, he actually teared up after the bill passed the Senate yesterday.
6: I could think of nothing that my office will ever do that is important as what happened today.
5: To be honest, there were a lot of tears after this bill passed. Representative Sarah Vance, a Homer Republican who pushed for the prohibition on AI-generated child sex abuse material, shed a few too.
7: We're all emotional because this bill protects victims. It tells them that we hear them and we're willing to strengthen our laws so that it can prevent future crimes and that they will get justice.
5: The bill passed the Senate unanimously and in the House on a 39-1 vote. Despite the wide margin, though, a bunch of lawmakers from both chambers and both parties say the individual elements in this sprawling bill should have gotten a closer look. Now, Casey, right after this bill passed, Representative Gray got a text from Dunleavy's legislative director saying it was, quote, almost guaranteed that the governor's office would, quote, find significant legal problems with the bill. The governor's communications director told me that should not be taken as a veto threat. He said Dunleavy would review the bill when it reached his desk, which is, you know, honestly what he says about almost every bill. But the governor's office did also say that some elements of the bill hadn't had enough scrutiny.
1: Interesting. So that'll be something to watch in the next few weeks.
5: Yeah, definitely. And since lawmakers will be in special session, if it does get vetoed, lawmakers would have a chance to override it. And that goes for any number of bills, as long as they're physically transmitted to the governor's office relatively quickly. If they're vetoed, the legislature could have a chance to override.
1: Yeah, about that, the governor called a special session to work on tax breaks for the Alaska LNG project. What are you expecting to come out of that?
5: That one is a hard one to predict. First of all, I will tell you that I do expect them to take at least a short break after tonight. They will gavel in at 10 a.m. tomorrow as required, but I'm not expecting them to get to work right away. The storm cloud looming over all of this is that deal that fell apart on Monday night. Lawmakers had hoped to pass a bill acceptable to Dunleavy in exchange for Dunleavy letting a bill restoring public pensions pass into law. But that deal fell apart in the House. There are still some things to be worked out. And really, Casey, that's why it's so hard to predict. fact, there are some fundamental disagreements between the House and the Senate and the governor on what they're willing to do to get this project built.
1: Okay, back to the end of this regular legislative session. What will you be watching in these final hours?
5: Well, there's so much still happening, Casey. One big thing is a bill on the Rural Health Transformation Program. So the state committed to joining a bunch of these things called compacts for all kinds of healthcare workers, from EMTs to doctors. A bill that would join most of those compacts, excepting, you know, one on nursing, which has been very controversial. That bill passed the Senate today with many majority members opposed. It's pending a final vote in the House. That'll be an interesting one to watch. Another, of course, is the budget. You mentioned the $1,200 payment. That is a $1,000 PFD and a $200 energy relief check. It's also got up to $144 million for schools, depending on oil prices, and help for high energy costs for communities and individuals. And, you know, just honestly, lots and lots that I just can't get into in the limited time we have here.
1: Yeah, and as we've been saying, as things have come down to the wire, we'll have updates at alaskapublic.org. That was Alaska Public Media's state government reporter, Eric Stone. Eric, thanks for being here.
5: Thank you, Casey.
1: Lawmakers in the state and national capitals implored their colleagues this week to help two Western Alaska villages relocate to safer ground after a devastating storm last year. State House member Nellie Jimmy represents Kipnuk and Quigilingok. Homes were set adrift there and caskets unearthed when the remnants of Typhoon Halong struck in October. Jimmy urged the legislature to pass a resolution to support the community's decisions to reestablish themselves. Jimmy said both communities have voted to relocate.
0: That sentence does not come close to carry the weight of what it actually means to say. It means accepting that your land, your family has known for thousands of years, is gone. The water didn't just take our homes. It took our dead.
1: The Alaska House passed the resolution Tuesday without opposition. It urges the governor to develop a relocation framework. It also calls on Alaska's congressional delegation to restore and expand federal funding for community relocation and oppose cuts to disaster relief for the villages. In the U.S. Senate today, Senator Lisa Murkowski also asked for the federal government to better support Kipnuk and Quigilingok. Murkowski recalled meeting a six-year-old storm evacuee in an Anchorage shelter who was making a drawing of her house.
8: And then she kind of hugs my leg and she says, "Are you afraid of the dark?" And I said, "No, I'm not afraid of the dark. Are you afraid of the dark?" And she said, "I didn't used to be, but now I am."
1: The girl had been in one of the homes that was carried away by the storm waters. Murkowski says she doesn't know how that six-year-old's trauma will ever go away. The senator says the government needs a more coordinated response for disaster relief and relocation and to make its programs easier for small villages to navigate. Still to come on Alaska News Nightly, after years of disrepair, the state's oldest lighthouse will reopen to the public.
9: It was heartbreaking for me to, knowing how we kept that thing, and then to have it literally abandoned.
1: That's ahead. Stay with us.
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1: A man accused of breaking into two homes in Juneau's Mendenhall Valley and assaulting three people earlier this month has pleaded not guilty to the charges. Juneau resident 24-year-old C.T. Moa faces six felony charges and three misdemeanor charges related to the alleged break-ins and the alleged sexual assault of one person. Moa is currently in Department of Corrections custody and appeared in person at his initial court appearance on Monday. According to Juneau police, two Juneau residents reported a man knocking on their door and attacking them in the early morning hours of May 2nd. Both were knocked unconscious, and the woman reported being sexually assaulted. Police said the man fled when she woke up. 15 minutes later, a nearby resident called police to report that a man broke into his home when he was sleeping and punched him in the face. Juneau police took Moa into custody May 7th. Charging documents say police canvassed the area of the attack, and residents identified Moa in video footage of the suspect. According to the charges, Moa claimed he was intoxicated and didn't remember what happened that night. Moa also faces one misdemeanor theft charge related to an alleged theft at Alaska Cash Liquor in downtown Juneau earlier in the night. Moa is jailed at Lemon Creek Correctional Center with bail set at $10,000. The next hearing in the case is scheduled for July 8th.

0: Some communities along the lower Yukon are flooding as breakup rolls down the river. In the community of Holy Cross, flooding has entered two households. Residents have been evacuated to the local lodge. Dave Walker is the city's water plant operator. He says since early Tuesday, Holy Cross's airstrip has been covered with water and appears unusable. He's worried about its structural integrity even when the water recedes.
1: Probably even if the water go down, and it may be too soft or unsafe for them to land on it for a while. We're in for a kind of long haul.
0: Due to flooding in the lower side of town, Holy Cross turned off power at the gas station and lift station. The city has also turned off water to the south loop of town following a major leak in the water system. Those residences remain without piped water, but are able to haul water from the community's washateria. The rest of town continues to have access to water, electricity, and sewer. Walker says in over 40 years of living in the community, this breakup flooding feels out of the ordinary.
1: Well, I've seen it come up since I lived here twice, but not as high as it is now.
0: Downriver, the community of Russian Mission braces for potential flooding. As of Tuesday afternoon, water levels were resting at the riverbank and had not yet entered the community. Agnes Hausler, Russian Mission's city administrator, says the community is on flood watch.
2: No, can't sleep at night because we don't know if we'll have to evacuate during early hours of the morning.
0: In Russian Mission, several households preemptively evacuated their homes due to increasing water levels. Hausler says they are staying with friends in the community and that no homes had been impacted by water as of Tuesday evening. Well, as Americans remember veterans this Memorial Day, some hope their friends and loved ones aren't forgotten, even though they died on U.S. soil years after their service. They were victims of illnesses linked to toxic chemical exposure. Shelby Herbert reports for the Alaska Desk.
3: On a nippy spring morning at Birch Hill Cemetery in Fairbanks, I'm standing on Benno Cleveland's gravesite, the one he picked out himself.
4: Same time I purchased the one in between.
5: Absolutely. So this is you right here.
4: Yeah.
5: I'm so sorry I was standing on it.
4: No, it's all right. I hope they all do a happy dance for me.
3: Cleveland is a Inupiaq, one of the indigenous peoples of the Arctic. He served in the Vietnam War and received two Purple Hearts. Cleveland holds an eagle feather for the strength and courage to speak, he says, about the spot where he plans to spend eternity.
4: So this is hallowed ground. This is sacred ground.
3: Cleveland says he chose to be buried between his father, who served in World War II, and his friend, James Akavana, another Vietnam veteran. Cleveland and Akavana were both exposed to Agent Orange during their service. That's an herbicide the U.S. government used to remove dense tree cover during the war. Its effects on human health were not fully understood or publicly acknowledged for many years. Now, it's associated with cancer, nerve damage, diabetes, and other long-term illnesses that affect hundreds of thousands of Vietnam veterans, including Cleveland.
4: I'm going to talk about Agent Orange, and there's old sayings that a picture is worth a thousand words.
3: That's a gallon-sized Ziploc bag full of his medications. His friend, Akavana, died a couple years ago, officially of COPD, though friends and family say they believe Agent Orange had a role.
4: There is a saying that says that I was killed in Vietnam, I just haven't died yet. And that pertains to those that have been affected with Agent Orange.
3: On this Memorial Day, Cleveland hopes Americans remember veterans like Akavana. Akavana's widow, Garnet Akavana, says she feels the pain of her husband's death particularly hard on Memorial Day. She remembers her late husband as a kind man with a warm sense of humor, but says things like war films and even the sound of jets overhead would take him straight back to Vietnam.
6: After he came back, he just got changed. He couldn't watch Pearl Harbor or anything like that because it would end up on the floor. And he said, "They're coming," and I heard those bombs.
3: Akavana says life has been hard without him. Between her grief, financial struggles, and trying to navigate the Veterans Affairs system, their story is hardly rare in Alaska, home to the nation's highest population of veterans per capita, Ann Masker moved to the state with her husband Willard after his service in Vietnam.
7: His favorite thing was scrambling around the Wrangell Mountains looking for doll sheep. So my assumption is the reason he went was for the peace.
3: Willard succumbed to Agent Orange-related vascular dementia a few years ago, though Masker says it felt like she lost him years before he died.
7: The kinds of things that he loved to do, he couldn't do, so he would spend literally hours in his recliner with the clicker, you know, watching TV, watching sports, watching this, watching that, and drifting off.
3: Masker says this time of year always brings back memories of the life she shared with her husband.
7: I'm sorry to be so simple, but first of all, I miss him every day. And Memorial Day will probably magnify that. But I'm so proud of him and who he was and of the many people we knew and people we lost. And Memorial Day is all about respect.
3: Looking back on his life and service, Benno Cleveland echoes that sentiment. He's preparing a speech for the community's annual Memorial Day ceremony to honor the service members who gave their lives for their country, either in wartime or decades after they served. Reporting in Fairbanks, I'm Shelby Herbert.
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0: The Juneau Assembly voted Monday night to divest from Eagle Crest Ski Area's gondola project and pay back a $10 million

0: gold belt around $12.2 million, but it has roughly $2.7 million still set aside for the project, so it will pay about $9.5 million. The money comes from the city's general fund. Assemblymember Alicia Hughes-Scandies said the assembly should avoid making a mistake this big again. She was one of the few members on the assembly who were around in 2022 when a slim majority of members voted to purchase the gondola. She voted against it back then.
1: Sincerely, I'm sorry that things went this way, and I think it's really important that we study it after it is over so we know that we're not going to make a magnitude of the same or a mistake of the same size.
0: With its initial purchase, the gondola was hailed as a saving grace for Juneau's ski area, which has struggled to maintain infrastructure and pay its staff without subsidies from the city. The ski area's plan to become self-sustainable was heavily reliant on the success of the gondola to promote summertime operations. But now, with the gondola out of the picture, Eagle Crest's future hangs in the balance. Last week, the assembly voted to subsidize the ski area so it can stay open next season on a bare-bones budget, with a cut to nearly half the staff. What will come after that is still up in the air. Mayor Beth Weldon voted in favor of divesting from the gondola project despite originally voting for it in 2022.
2: We did not come up with the idea for the gondola. That was totally the general manager and the board at the time, and we grasped at the straw trying to save Eagle Crest. So call us gullible, call us naive, but that's what we were trying to do, so that was our intent.
0: Assemblymember Nano Brooks was the only member to vote against the decision. He argued the assembly should hold off until next year to search for other options.

0: Lawmakers in the Alaska Senate last week approved a land sale between the port town of Whittier and the state-owned Alaska Railroad. The Alaska Beacon reports that the bill returned first to the House for a final procedural vote before going to Governor Mike Dunleavy for enactment or veto. State law mandates that any sale of railroad land must be approved by the legislature. Under the approved sale, the city will buy three parcels, all located in the central part of town. The city and railroad are also close to agreeing on a sale for two more parcels, both located closer to a new cruise ship terminal that had its first full operating season last year. In total, the sale encompasses about 85 acres in strategic areas to allow for more growth. The land is currently being used for things like parking or boat storage. Ownership by the railroad doesn't currently allow for any kind of building on that land, but city ownership would open up options for new businesses, housing, or other opportunities. Whittier is home to 275 people, but city officials told state lawmakers at a legislative hearing in February that the town sees about 700,000 visitors a year. State officials have been working on a transportation master plan to deal with the influx. The city is also working on a long-term waterfront and economic development plan. About halfway between Juneau and Haines, there's a small rock with a big history. On it sits the Eldred Rock Lighthouse. The facility has been there for over a century, and today is the oldest original lighthouse in Alaska. It's been in disrepair for decades, though, and after years of restoration work by volunteers, the lighthouse will open to the public for the first time later this month. Ahead of the grand reopening, the Alaska Desk's Avery Elfeld made the journey to the rock with a boat full of volunteers and has this story.
1: Some two dozen people carefully hop from a large boat to a smaller one, and then onto a rocky island in the middle of Lynn Canal. The wind is whipping, and the boat lurches in the waves. Once on shore, they carry supplies uphill toward a red and white lighthouse perched high above the water. Inside, up several flights of stairs, a small group is hurriedly building bunk beds.
2: Oh, great. They're working. I love that. Keep going. Please build me a bed. I'd like that.
1: So York is the executive director of the Eldred Rock Lighthouse Preservation Association. The nonprofit is dedicated to restoring the lighthouse, which first opened in 1906. Keepers lived and worked here until the 1970s, when the U.S. Coast Guard started automating lighthouses across the state. Since then, York says, the only longer-term known residents were of a different kind.
2: The doors left open, and these sea otters came in and spent the winter up in the attic. And they crapped everywhere. And so the first job

0: some of the volunteers did was put on a respirator and Tyvek to clean up otter crap.
1: York and volunteers from Haines and Juneau recently journeyed to Eldred Rock to build bunks and work on other projects in the final days before the lighthouse opens to the public. The reopening is the culmination of years of work by the nonprofit, its many volunteers, and paid contractors. Moving forward, the space will be used for artist retreats, family getaways, and weddings, all organized by the preservation group. There will also be tours offered by a local operator, which will help fund ongoing restoration efforts. Perhaps most important, though, is that the lighthouse and the stories it holds will once again be intact. York says it's impossible not to feel like part of history.
0: When you come out here and you feel you sleep where the keepers slept, and you take care of the light that the keepers took care of, and you watch the boats go by, you know, the ferry every day, the Fiordland.
1: For others, the reopening offers a chance to relive their own history.
2: So I still haven't been out to the Rock, well, since 1970.
1: That's Ralph Crane. He's 75 and lives in Homer. But he spent 2 years at Eldred Rock when he was just 19 years old. Crane spent his days here operating the light and radio beacon, making weather reports every hour on the hour, and doing everyday chores.
2: Like I say, it was the best and worst time of my life, and a lot more best than worst.
1: When Crane was off duty and the weather cleared, he, the other keepers, and their two dogs,
2: Kenmore and PB,
1: would take the boat out to set crab pots, fish, and comb nearby beaches. He says the restoration is a labor of love that amounts to keeping history alive. He's planning to drive to Haines from Homer with his daughter for the opening ceremony. They'll camp along the way there and back. Crane says he's thrilled his former home has been restored and is excited to return.
2: That's a lot of history to just see crumble into disrepair. It was heartbreaking for me to knowing how we kept that thing and then to have it literally abandoned.
1: A big part of the cleanup effort has been dealing with widespread lead contamination and making sure the area is safe for the public. It's been a major feat. So far, the restoration has cost more than $500,000. York says making matters more complicated is the reality that doing any work requires hauling people and equipment to the island, often in bad weather.
0: It's the worst weather in North Glenn Canal. So our challenge has always been and always will be transportation and safety coming on and off the island. So we have to make tough decisions.
1: On the morning of the most recent trip, volunteers from Haines loaded stacks of lumber onto a 50-foot aluminum boat known as the Taz. But rough seas meant those supplies never made it on shore, and that the day's work was cut short. York had to ask most volunteers to pack up early and quickly get off the Rock. A handful stayed behind. They'll spend the week here, working toward ensuring it's ready for visitors in just a few days' time. Reporting in Haines, I'm Avery Elfelt.
3: And finally tonight, a correction to a story Monday about the criminal case against a former Juneau chiropractor accused of sexual assault, which gave an inaccurate number of total active sexual assault counts against Jeffrey Fultz. Fultz actually faces 13 such counts. And that's all for this edition of Alaska News Nightly. If you missed any of tonight's stories, we're online at alaskapublic.org and wherever you get your podcasts. We had reports tonight from Eric Stone, Yvonne Crumry, and Clarice Larson in Juneau, Liz Ruskin in Washington, D.C., Samantha Watson in Bethel, Shelby Herbert in Fairbanks, and Avery Elfelt in Haines. If you want to send us a news tip, question, or comment, email us at news@alaskapublic.org. Our audio engineer is Crystal Hyde, Kirsten Dobroth is our producer, and I'm Casey Grove. Good night.

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0: From the Center for Investigative Reporting and PRX, this is Reveal. I'm Al Edson. Northern Virginia is known for its farms and Civil War battlefields, but these days...
1: So now we are going to Data Center Alley. You're going to see the highest concentration of data centers in the world.
0: Developers are paying hundreds of millions to buy up farms and homes so they can build data centers. And Elena Schlossberg is not having it.
2: I'm like, oh no. Oh no, no, no, no, no. You have effed with the wrong person.
0: But data centers are already changing the landscape.
3: And of course, I was really upset because I'm like, well, there's going to be a data center right there and I have no say in this matter at all.
0: Today on Reveal, one community's fight against some of the most powerful companies in the world. But first, this news.
4: Live from NPR News, I'm Giles Snyder. The Trump administration is ratcheting up pressure on Cuba. The Justice Department has announced criminal charges against Cuban President Raul Castro. The charges stem from the 1996 shootdown of two civilian aircraft operated by the Miami-based exile group Brothers to the Rescue. NPR's Ryan Lucas reports.
5: The indictment charges Raul Castro, the brother of Fidel Castro, with murder, conspiracy to murder, and destruction of aircraft. Acting Attorney General Todd Blanche announced the charges in Miami.
6: Today's indictment, while it does not bring back the murdered victims, it makes a statement. The United States government has not forgotten these innocent men who were shot out of the sky.
5: The indictment alleges that Castro authorized the shootdown of the two Brothers to the Rescue aircraft by Cuban military jets. Three U.S. citizens and a U.S. national were killed. The 94-year-old Castro is not in U.S. custody. The case against him is seen as part of the Trump administration's pressure campaign against the Cuban government. Ryan Lucas, NPR News, Washington.
4: Two police officers who defended the Capitol during the January 6th riot are suing to stop the Trump administration from paying rioters from a new anti-weaponization fund, NPR's Tom Dreisbach reports.
7: Washington, D.C. police officer Daniel Hodges was repeatedly assaulted by rioters on January 6th. President Trump pardoned the men who attacked him, and now the administration says those rioters and others can apply for payment from a new $1.8 billion fund set up by the Justice Department for people who believe they were victims of weaponized law enforcement. Hodges is suing to stop payouts that he believes are both illegal and dangerous.
8: If they get this payout, then they'll have significant financial resources, and they have no ethical qualms about it. So what would stop them from carrying out any more violence?
7: Trump administration officials say they will evaluate claims on a case-by-case basis. Tom Dreisbach, NPR News.
4: Now to SpaceX, which has filed paperwork for what could be the biggest initial public offering in history. As NPR's Jeff Brumfield reports.
9: SpaceX has already cornered the market on rocket launches, and it's built the world's only satellite internet service. Going forward, it wants to construct data centers in space, build bases on the moon, and eventually put humans on the surface of Mars. Reaching these goals could make SpaceX one of the most valuable companies in history. But to fulfill its ambitions, the financial disclosures showed SpaceX spending eye-watering amounts of money. Last year, its AI division, xAI, spent close to $12 billion. The company spent another $3 billion developing its massive new rocket Starship. Overall, SpaceX lost money in the first quarter of this year. Only its satellite internet service turned a profit. Jeff Brumfield, NPR News.
4: This is NPR News. President Trump delivered the commencement address at the U.S. Coast Guard Academy in Connecticut. NPR's Franco Ordonez reports that the president mixed in a bit of policy and politics.
10: President Trump told cadets there's nothing that a Coast Guardsman can't do. And he said he wanted to offer some words of advice as they depart on new missions. First, never give up.
11: And whatever happens, no matter where you are in life or what situation you find yourself in the seas or anywhere else that you may be, keep pushing forward. Always push forward. Never stop pushing forward.
10: Trump also touted some of his administration's successes on trade and immigration. He told the cadets that China respects the U.S. military and that leaders in Tehran will either, quote, sign the document or the U.S. may have to hit Iran even harder. Franco Ordonez, NPR News, the White House.
4: Hospital officials in New Mexico say nearly two dozen people were assessed and decontaminated today for possible exposure to an unknown substance. Many were first responders who were called to a rural home for a suspected drug overdose. State police say three of the four people found unresponsive at the home in Mountain Air, east of Albuquerque, have died, the fourth still being treated. A judge in Indiana allowing competitive eater Joey Chestnut to travel outside the state, meaning he will be available to defend his hot dog eating title at the annual 4th of July contest on Coney Island. Last month, Chestnut was sentenced to 180 days probation after pleading guilty to slapping a man during a night out at a bar. This is NPR.
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0: From the Center for Investigative Reporting and PRX, this is Reveal. I'm Al Letson. A couple of months ago, Jessica Grove was at her son's middle school basketball game, watching her kid shoot around with his coach during pregame.
13: And this guy walks in, and my heart immediately skips a beat because I instantaneously know who it is. And he does not have a child on the other team. He does not have a child on my son's team. And I was like, what the f*** is he doing here? Like, I started to sweat. My blood pressure started to rise.
0: In Jessica's mind, this guy had no business being at the basketball game or really any community event. So Jessica did something about it. She walked across the basketball court.
13: And I said, you are never, ever to be anywhere near any of my family members under any circumstances.
0: Now, this might feel extreme. The guy's just sitting watching hoops. He wasn't bothering anybody. But that wasn't how Jessica saw it. This guy was Jessica's former county elected official. But she didn't want him here. Not after he broke a critical campaign promise.
13: The fact that he can go into a room and smile at people like he's still on the campaign trail, like, vote for me, I'm doing great things. No. You're destroying everything you touch.
0: Jessica lives in Northern Virginia, right outside of D.C. And this guy who filled Jessica with such dread, she voted for him. Now she's accusing him of swooping into communities trying to buy thousands of acres of property, including her mom's house and her brother's house, for data centers. But not just one or two data centers. If this guy succeeds, the neighborhood where Jessica grew up will instead morph into a part of the largest collection of data centers in the world. The only word Jessica can think of to describe this guy and the industry he represents is predatory.
13: You don't know what he's coming for. You don't know what neighborhood he's going to go after next. It's like he somehow holds the power to take everything you've ever worked for and everything you've ever dreamed of away because he's got money behind him somehow.
0: For the last couple years, we've been hearing a lot about the downsides of data centers. They're making electricity bills go up. They're destroying the environment, sucking all the water. And we've been hearing about how unprecedented investment and growth in AI is supercharging data center development. But this hour, we're going to show you how this explosion of data centers is happening. Not in the rural parts of the country, but in populated areas near cities, where the world's wealthiest companies are buying up acres of private homes and land in residential neighborhoods with almost no transparency or accountability. But slowly, local communities have started to fight back. And we're going to take you to one fight right outside our nation's capital. Lauren Ober reports from Northern Virginia.
14: It's hard not to like Elena Schlossberg the minute you meet her. She laughs hard, drives fast, and makes the most delicious muffins you've ever put in your mouth. Plus, she's kind of a superhero.
15: My superpowers are I love to talk, I hate injustice, and somehow I seem to be able to convince people to be hopeful.
16: Well, there's...
15: And it's worth fighting.
16: One more. You have amazing hair.
15: That is true, and I have really good hair. Right.
14: Before she became perhaps the most recognizable anti-data center activist in Virginia, Elena did hair and makeup for TV news. Then she became a middle school counselor, and God love her for that. Elena lives in Prince William County, a bucolic expanse of Virginia suburbs 35 miles outside of Washington, D.C. Elena loves where she lives. She and her husband built their home on 10 acres of rolling land, and nothing disturbed her rural paradise. Until the data centers started creeping in more than a decade ago. It started with a proposed transmission line that threatened her property.
2: And I'm like, oh no. Oh, no, no, no, no, no. You have effed with the wrong person.
14: And before you go thinking that Elena is just a NIMBY with good hair and too much time on her hands, allow her to disabuse you.
2: There's NIMBY and there's NOTE. And NOTE is not over there either.
14: Meaning she doesn't want data centers in anyone's neighborhood. Elena first remembers seeing them creep into her backyard in 2014, the chrysalis days of the data center boom. Today, there are more data centers in Northern Virginia than any other place in the world. I'm guessing that, like me, you are incredulous. Northern Virginia? Really? And in order to understand how just the mere mention of data centers can make a local's blood pressure spike, you have to know a bit about the history of the internet. Let's see if I can do it in 30 seconds or less. You might think Silicon Valley invented the internet, but it was actually the Department of Defense in Northern Virginia. Take that, tech bros. In the late 1960s, the Defense Advanced Research Projects Agency, or DARPA, created a precursor to the internet. As a result, a number of commercial tech companies set up shop in this area, and it quickly became a hub of connectivity. Fiber optic exploded along the East Coast, and soon a sort of highway interchange for the internet was built just outside of the Capitol. Combine all that with proximity to the feds, free-flowing electricity, and tech-friendly local governments, and by the 21st century, Northern Virginia's bazillions of data centers account for more computing capacity than anywhere in the world. Okay, done. Did I do it? I think I did. But what exactly is a data center? It's basically a giant warehouse loaded with IT infrastructure. Servers, routers, hard drives, the cloud. And with the whiplash growth of artificial intelligence, modern computing requires bigger and better and faster and noisier data centers. And those data centers, they need to go somewhere. Virginia might be for lovers, but more recently, it's for data centers. More than 275 across the state, to be exact. And I know that because ChatGPT told me so. Just kidding.
15: They're going to squeeze out every last bit of Virginia. That's what I believe.
14: I live in Washington, D.C. I knew we had some data centers in the region, but I didn't really have a clue where or why. So I asked Elena to give me her standard tour from the cockpit of her very fast Tesla.
15: Even this car is 0 to 60 in 4 seconds.
16: Yeah.
15: I'm just saying I do enjoy that.
14: First, Elena shows me an array of 4 data centers right next to a retirement community. It's owned by Amazon Web Services.
15: This is the beginning of what everybody is fighting about right now. They just don't know it.
14: When I tell you that it's so close, I could throw a baseball from the neighborhood's parking lot and hit it, believe me.
16: Where are we going now?
15: Okay, so now we are going to Data Center Alley. You're going to see the highest concentration of data centers in the world. So when
14: it's like a glimpse into our AI-powered future. Data Center Alley is home to 157 data centers spread over many miles. Giant 2-, 3-, 4-story monoliths topped with colossal chiller units and ringed by many dozens of diesel generators. After the pandemic, there seemed to be a gold rush mentality around data centers. More and more people were working remotely, there was more e-commerce than ever, and consumer applications for AI were skyrocketing. Data center developers couldn't build fast enough. These largely anonymous hulks of Data Center Alley are run by companies with wildly inventive names like Digital Realty, Powerhouse, and DataBank. Also, Google, Microsoft, and the aforementioned Amazon Web Services. Together, they make up miles and miles of bland-looking, windowless boxes, buzzing and whining, consuming the horizon.
15: I mean, the amount of surface land that is being displaced by data centers and everything that goes with that, I don't think people understand what's really happening.
14: Our drive through Data Center Alley ends in a place you would never find if you weren't looking for it.
15: So where we're going now is Tippit Cemetery, a historic African-American cemetery that is surrounded by data center development.
17: Oh. This is going to bum me out.
14: Tippit Hill Cemetery sits on land that used to be a plantation. The oldest grave markers date back to the 1700s. There are 16 unmarked field stones used to identify the graves of formerly enslaved people.
15: And this is still an active cemetery.
17: Yeah.
15: There are people that are still...
17: Yeah, but it's surrounded on four sides.
15: Yeah.
14: We pass a freshly filled gravesite covered in a spray of dark red roses. Miss Shirley M. Shields died this past January. Her loved ones had to send her to her great reward as the data centers rumbled not 200 feet away.
15: Oh, you hear that whine?
17: Yeah.
15: This is what I want people to understand. Like, what are we willing to sacrifice? And how many people are we willing to sacrifice? This is happening to communities.
17: Yeah.
15: And it's happening next to national parks. It's happening next to battlefields. It's happening everywhere. There is no place that is sacred.
14: Over the years, folks in this part of the county have been able to beat back commercial development of all kinds. A racetrack, a mega mall, and a Disney theme park promising to celebrate American history. And the main reason? The Manassas National Battlefield Park, right plop in the middle of this rural landscape. And if you're not up on your Civil War history, I have a buddy who can help you out.
18: I'm not a historian, but I'm a history buff, and my background here in my office in D.C. is just bookshelves upon bookshelves.
14: David Duncan is president of the American Battlefield Trust. He says that Manassas National Battlefield is...
18: actually one of the more unique places in America, in that two major battles of the American Civil War were fought pretty much on the same ground.
14: And the people of Virginia thought the first battle was going to be like no big deal, like a short little skirmish in a short little war.
18: You had an air of... let's not miss it, so let's pack up the family and go watch. And that literally happened. People packed their picnic baskets and got in their wagons and brought grandma and the kids and, let's go see this thing.
19: The Northern Army fell apart. The retreat soon became a rout as Union guns became entangled with the carriages of fleeing spectators.
14: Over two major battles, more than 3,000 soldiers lost their lives at Manassas. In 1940, the battlefield became a national park. Now, it's being threatened by the single largest collection of data centers in the world.
18: Even though we were aware of the data center threat in general, we probably naively thought we were going to be okay.
14: That's in part because the community pushed back hard, including a guy named Pete Candlin.
20: I believe that that historic area along Page Lane needs to be protected.
14: At the time, Candlin was the local elected official for Page Lane, the battlefield's western boundary.
20: That Manassas battlefield means something to me because of the history of our country and what that means to all of us. And so...
14: in order for the data center companies to get the zoning change from farmland and residential to industrial, they would have to go through Candlin. And Candlin, the most senior member of the county's board of supervisors, didn't seem too keen on data centers.
20: I do want to be very clear, at least my perspective on things. We don't owe the data centers anything. I don't care if we run out of data center land in Prince William County. It's not my job to find them more places for data centers.
14: Candlin wasn't the only public person who was outspoken. Filmmaker Ken Burns wrote an impassioned letter to county officials about his opposition to the digital gateway, imploring them to change course and save our fragile heritage from the, quote, ravages of progress.
1: Mr. Mayor and members of the town council.
14: The late Oscar-winning actor and Northern Virginian Robert Duvall was also staunchly against data centers in the region. He spoke up about the issue at a 2023 town council meeting.
1: I would like to add that my wife and I have lived in this area for 27 years, and my wife said at one time that I will always remember that Virginia is the last station before heaven. Let's keep it that way.
0: It was probably the most star-studded data center debate ever. And up until that point, the biggest battle in the war against data centers in Northern Virginia. It seemed like this battle had all the components needed for a win. Public opinion, manpower, righteousness, even a battle hymn. Sort of.
21: Don't it always seem to go that you don't know what you've got till it's gone? They paved paradise, put up data centers.
0: That's next on Reveal.
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0: From the Center for Investigative Reporting and PRX, this is Reveal. I'm Al Ledson. This hour, we're in a rural part of Northern Virginia, just outside of Washington, D.C., watching data centers and residents battle for land and resources. These battles are shockingly local. That's because there is little to no regulation on data centers, where they can be built, how big they can be, how much energy and water they can use. And politicians in Virginia have been reluctant to pump the brakes on the data center gravy train. The state's General Assembly is debating ending tax breaks for data centers, which cost the state more than $2 billion in lost revenue in 2025. But the data center boosters say the move could slam construction to a halt. Even Abigail Spanberger, a Democrat, when she was campaigning to be Virginia's governor, was hesitant to come down either way on data centers.
1: You feel like you need to put your stamp on this and say, like, look, we have enough of these. They need to be brought under some kind of supervision by the state government.
2: No. I think it is about ensuring that localities have the tools that they need to make good decisions. And frankly, if those are the one to raise their hand and they want to welcome data centers, that some of the bigger companies that may be coming to Virginia know where to go.
0: But it's not just that one town wants a data center and the next one doesn't. The feelings change block by block, farm by farm, and these debates are ripping through the very heart of communities. Lauren Ober picks up the story.
3: Oh, there's a polo farm. Let's see, what does that say? Battlefield Park Polo. Sadly, I don't see any horses. What other farm do we have here? We have Chestnut Run Farm. And then it says, welcome to Manassas Battlefield Park. And Pageland Lane cuts through the official perimeter of the park. In the last 5 years, a country road called Pageland Lane has become a major flashpoint of all of Northern Virginia's data center anxieties. Because this is where developers want to build the Prince William Digital Gateway. Now, I've already told you this place would be the biggest data center complex in all the land. But how about some hard numbers? The proposed complex would cover more than 22 million square feet over 2,100 acres. I know that's hard to conceptualize, so instead, think of 4 Disneyland resorts, or 61 Pentagons, or, because this is America, 382 football fields. And in order to build 382 football fields, you need land. A lot of it. In order to find that much open land, the developers of the Digital Gateway had to get creative. They had to try to buy people's homes. People like a woman I'm going to call Lynn.
4: I love my house. I love this area. I love being able to see cows out front, my neighbors out back. It's just like, this is our dream home.
3: We are not using her last name because the Digital Gateway developers made her sign an NDA. Lynn, her husband, and their teenage son live together in a modest brick rambler set on 3 acres. Out the back windows, there's nothing but fields and trees.
4: We work very hard. This was kind of our prize for all that effort, and this is now our retirement home, and it's exactly what we want. I love to cook. I have a gourmet kitchen.
3: The family never considered moving. Ever. This was absolutely their forever home. But a few years ago, Lynn's neighbor told her about the eye-popping amounts of money data center developers were paying for individual properties up and down Pageland Lane.
4: It was pretty point blank. I mean, she said, we're going to sell our property to data centers and we're going to get $450 an acre.
3: That's $450,000 an acre to sell your house to a developer who will demolish it and build data centers in its place.
4: And of course, I was really upset because I'm like, well, there's going to be a data center right there and I have no say in this matter at all.
3: Lynn's neighbors are being collected into what's called an assemblage. That's when a group of property owners agrees to collectively sell their land to developers for data centers. And these developers come armed with a seemingly bottomless reserve of money. For example, one of the developers of the Digital Gateway is a company called QTS, which is owned by Blackstone. And Blackstone is the trillion-dollar investment titan with a portfolio that includes Spanx, Legoland, and the dating app Bumble. So, yeah,
5: they have some cash. I reached out to QTS for the story, but they declined to comment. Lynn's neighbors would have never been part of an assemblage were it not for one woman, Marianne Gadban. Gadban grew up in the county and lives on Page and Lane. She also happens to be a real estate broker. When the data center explosion began, Gadban saw an opportunity. After repeated emails and an in-person request, Gadban declined to talk to me. But here's what's publicly out there. Gadban and her husband own more than 55 acres on Pageland Lane. At that time, QTS was offering $550,000 an acre. So if you do some quick math, that means Gadban was looking at a $30 million windfall. But that payday would only happen if there was a critical mass of residents also willing to sell. So in 2021, Gadban started approaching her neighbors. The pitch was that data center developers paid way more than market rate. So even if you sold your dream home, you'd be able to get an even dreamier home with all your extra cash. What perhaps was not part of the pitch was that Gadban, according to court documents, was also set to make a tidy commission for each property she bird-dogged into the assemblage. One day in the fall of 2021, one of Lynn's neighbors approached her about potentially selling her own property, her dream home, to the data center developers.
4: He pulled me in and he said, listen, I'll talk to Marianne Gadban. I'll get your property in on this deal. And I said, well, what about these two neighbors? Because I'm friends with them. And what about the people across the street? And he's like, well, we'll work it out.
5: These assemblages had a way of mushrooming, and Lynn wanted to make sure her neighbors were taken care of, which was nice of her. But she and her family still had a decision to make. Keep their home and live next to the biggest data center complex in the world, or sell and leave.
4: Unfortunately, we have to move as a group. I can't be the outlier and say, nope, I want out, because they're going to still build. I'm going to be stuck in a sea of data centers.
5: So she sold. The promises data centers make to a community are often huge. We will create so many new jobs, you get a job, and you get a job, and you get a job. And we will net you so much tax revenue for schools, roads, emergency services, that your county will basically be backstroking in all that cash. However, a recent report from the Brookings Institute pokes some holes in those promises. The authors claim that, quote, the standard data center development model, speedy deal-making, and opaque negotiations deliver short-term construction jobs and revenue, but little durable economic upside. By the end of 2021, the developers eyeing Pageland Lane had a critical mass of folks willing to sell. And the municipal hurdles, like changing the zoning for thousands of acres of private residential property to industrial, were pretty easy to clear. During a Board of Supervisors meeting, just before a new board chair was about to be seated, the Digital Gateway came up for its final vote. Hundreds of residents for and against signed up to speak. And the meeting was epic, like 26 hours long epic. Elena Schlossberg and her very vocal cohort begged the board to vote on the side of the environment.
6: This has ignited a fire to require this industry to finally start paying attention to the impacts on the amount of land they take, climate change, water.
5: Marianne Gadban appealed to the county's economic needs.
7: Within 2 years, new revenue from increased real estate taxes will be realized, and it will grow significantly over time. Schools can be better funded, the dreaded meals tax can go away, and our public workers can get more competitive pay.
5: The meeting felt like it would never end. People got loopy. One person showed up dressed as a Civil War soldier. Another wore a Grinch costume. Still another delivered her grievance in song, with apologies to Joni Mitchell.

0: In the end, the lame duck chair cast the tie-breaking vote. The Board of Supervisors voted to approve the project 4-3. Absent from the vote, the most senior member of the Board of Supervisors, Pete Candlin, who years before had been so outspoken against the digital gateway.
1: I do want to be very clear, at least my perspective on things. We don't owe the data centers anything.
0: Before this vote, Candlin had made a surprise move. He signed onto the Pageland assemblage. He would be selling his property to the data center developers. His spokesman told a local newspaper that Candlin felt compelled to sell, quote, due to the distinct possibility that his home would be an island in a sea of data centers, end quote, if he didn't join in. Candlin was forced to recuse himself from any official discussion of the digital gateway. He ultimately ended up resigning from the Board of Supervisors rather than face a recall. I reached out to Candlin for this story, but he never responded. For Lynn, joining the assemblage triggered a rezoning of her property from agricultural/residential to industrial. That immediately made her property taxes spike by $5,000, which would have been fine if the deal had gone through and she had been paid for her house. But the digital gateway has been held up by lawsuits since 2022, and no one gets paid until all legal challenges are exhausted. What's for you right now the most preferred outcome?
2: It all just goes away. It never comes back, honestly. But realistically, I don't think that's going to happen.
0: It's been nothing but 4 years of uncertainty for Lynn and her family. Her taxes nearly quadrupled from $4,000 to $15,000 in 2 years. Not to mention the tens of thousands of dollars of deferred maintenance.
2: I'm not sure if I'll ever get to a point where I'm like, okay, let's put $40,000 into fixing the floor. Let's put $20,000 into fixing the driveway. But I mean, even the AC unit, we're limping that along. That's from 2007. So it's at its life's end. So we're trying to avoid just doing all that. But I'm not sure when the time is to where we say, okay, let's put the money into the house. Because if they don't come back in 6 months, they might come back in 4 years. Because I don't believe that they're going to go away. I think they're going to come back and try this again.
3: Why do you think that you won't be just sort of left in peace?
2: Because they're going after bigger land groups. My friend that lives on the mountain, you know, we always thought like they'll never build on the mountain. It's the mountain. But no, they have people reaching out to them.
0: That mountain Lynn mentioned, that's potentially the site for an even larger data center project. And Jessica Grove, at the very beginning of the story, she grew up there. It's not exactly a mountain, but it's hilly and quiet, just north of the battlefield. Jessica's dad helped develop the neighborhood in the 1960s. She showed me the original brochure with a mounted soldier on the cover.
3: It's really selling the battlefield concept.
4: It really is.
3: Like, what do you think they were trying to capitalize on?
4: I think that it couldn't be developed. I think that it was, this is parkland, this can never be changed.
0: Jessica's 83-year-old mother still lives in the house Jessica grew up in. Her brother, Nils Buell, lives a couple miles down the road in a tidy ranch house on 3 acres of land.
3: What appealed to you about it?
5: Well, there are a couple of reasons. Number one, it has water on it, and I would drive by it every day on the way to school, so I've seen this since I was a kid.
0: When Nils bought the house in 2010, a major selling point was the peace and quiet. But a couple of years ago, a neighbor talked to him about selling.
5: Well, because there was a certain party involved who used to be on the Board of County Supervisors and he was attached to this.
0: That would be Pete Candlin.
5: It was suspect from the get-go because he was subsequently employed by pro-data center groups. And so anything that this person was touching became damaged goods, for lack of a term.
0: This assemblage that Candlin was helping to organize was for a data center development that would likely eclipse the digital gateway. This project, the Dulles South Innovation Center, is in the very early days, so not much is known about it, including who the developer is. What is known is that the project's proxies were offering up a lot of money to homeowners, way more than the digital gateway.
3: What kind of money were they offering up this way per acre?
5: Well over $1 million an acre.
3: Oh my God. What? That's so nuts. Nils's offer is double what Lynn got. And if you do that math in your head, that's more than $3 million that they offered him. Nearly four times what his property is worth. Did you consider, like, they're offering me a decent amount of money. Did you think maybe I'll do it?
5: I did consider it because I don't think anybody wants to be that outlier. But if you look at it from the perspective that you don't want to be complicit in the degradation of the community, I couldn't in good conscience go with it. I mean, what happens, happens. But I'm not intent on caving here.
3: After initially turning down the offer, Nils got a letter from a lawyer working for the data center. It read, "We remain fully committed to thoughtfully designing the project around your property. In layman's terms, if you don't sell, we will surround you with data centers." Of the more than 250 homes in this new assemblage, Nils says that at least 90% have signed an agreement to sell. A little more than a year ago, Jessica's mom got a letter inviting her to a meeting. It was about creating yet another assemblage, and it was run by Pete Candland.
1: Just to kind of get it out of the way, I'm under an NDA. I can't share who the developer is.
3: After Candland resigned from the Board of Supervisors, he started working for a consulting firm that acted as an intermediary between homeowners and the data centers. Basically, he gauged neighbor interest in assemblages by organizing community meetings, like this one that our friend Jessica went to.
1: I have begged them, because you're not the first ones to ask me who the developers. I begged them. They're not interested in sharing that information. They are very skeptical about Prince William County and what opposition groups have done with developers. I'm trying to be as transparent as I can. I completely understand if that's a deal breaker for some people.
3: So the folks at the meeting knew that someone wanted to buy up all their homes. They just didn't know who. Candland continued.
1: I can tell you right now, some folks are interested, some folks aren't. And so that's fine. It's really not a big deal to the developer. It's not a big deal to me. It's just whatever you all want to do, I'm here to facilitate that, whether it's, hey, let's move forward, or hey, leave us alone.
3: Jessica's mom is definitely in the latter category, not least because at this point in her life, where else would she go? Jessica brought up that point to Candland.
6: Yeah, but where are you going to go after that?
7: Well, that would
6: be where in Prince William County can any of us go where we would get anything remotely similar to this?
1: Yeah. That's a good question.
6: It is a good question.
1: That's something that everyone's going to have to answer that question for themselves to see if it's something that does it make sense for them? Does your lifestyle here make sense to you? And that's an individual question for each one of you to consider.
3: Remember at the top of the story, Jessica described her outsized reaction to seeing Pete Candland at her son's basketball game? His answer here is one of the reasons why. He's basically telling Jessica that her octogenarian mom has to decide whether to leave the house where she raised her kids or stay and live with the specter of being hemmed in by data centers or power substations or whatever these developers want to build there. Doesn't seem like much of a choice. But data centers haven't won yet. In March, the Virginia Court of Appeals ruled in favor of a group of neighbors and battlefield representatives. The underdog group of plaintiffs hit on a technicality, and it worked. The decision halted the digital gateway for the moment. And in April, the Prince William Board of County Supervisors voted unanimously to withdraw its support from the Digital Gateway, which means the data center developers will have a near impossible time advancing the project. This isn't the end yet, but it's a small victory. And when you're at war with billion-dollar Goliaths, you take your wins where you can.
8: That story was reported and produced by Lauren Ober with support from the Fund for Investigative Journalism. Coming up, if there's anyone who can predict what our AI future will be like, it's Sam Altman. And by the sound of it, we're in for a bumpy ride.
9: I think society will very quickly say, okay, we got to have some new economic model where we share that and distribute that to people.
8: That's next on Reveal.

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Hearts of Space, slow music for fast times.

0: From the Center for Investigative Reporting and PRX, this is Reveal. I'm Al Letson. While our country stares down an epic data center revolution, the fights and conversations about how it should happen and what it should look like are surprisingly local. Town hall after town hall, people voice fears about how these projects will change their community. The air, the water, the noise. Others champion the construction jobs and the tax revenue. And then there are the boosters, who want you to think big picture, like former U.S. Senator Kyrsten Sinema, who was paid by a data center company to show up to a meeting in her home state of Arizona.
1: Our country is facing an AI revolution. We will dominate. We will defeat China. We will have American AI as the dominant force in the globe. And Arizona is one of five states in the country that is perfectly poised to lead this revolution.
0: It's like the famous line from Star Trek, resistance is futile. But if this is a revolution, what do the tech lords leading the charge really want? Our reporter Tim Murphy has been trying to figure that out.
2: I went to Texas to see where the chatbots live.
3: It is 99 degrees in Abilene.
2: Abilene, where one of the biggest data centers in the country is being built. I feel like you've heard that a lot this hour. The biggest, the fastest, the ist. And that's because the companies behind these projects are not just drawing up blueprints. They're selling a story. Everyone is competing for investor cash and attention.
3: Well, I can't see it yet. Well, I can see some cranes. Well, this is maybe a better view. Now I'm getting some barbed wire.
2: What I'm looking at and almost seeing is a cluster of data centers being built for OpenAI, the company behind ChatGPT. Like a lot of these new projects, it has a code name, Project Ludicrous, as in Spaceballs.
4: Prepare ship for light speed.
5: No, light speed is too slow.
4: Light speed too slow?
5: Yes, we're gonna have to go right to ludicrous speed.
4: Ludicrous speed? Sir, we've never gone that fast before. I don't know if the ship can take it.
5: What's the matter, Colonel Sam?
2: That would make Sam Altman Dark Helmet in this analogy. He's been called worse. Project Ludicrous is one part of a $500 billion partnership with Oracle called Stargate, also a movie reference. Once it's finished, the Abilene campus will be the size of Central Park, and it will buzz with information, training large language models to speak and write and work like us. Or at least, that's the plan. The heads of these tech companies don't just present themselves as businessmen selling a product for cash. They act like techno founders, making society-altering choices for the rest of us. And they keep trying to explain to us why they're building what they're building. Elon Musk says he's protecting the light of consciousness. Mark Zuckerberg promises that his superintelligence will unlock a new era of personal empowerment. And then there's Sam Altman, the CEO of OpenAI. Altman has long portrayed his company as an altruistic alternative to its big tech rivals. And back in 2021, he wrote a whole manifesto called Moore's Law for Everything. The title is a reference to the belief that computing power doubles every 2 years. Moore's Law. Altman describes the pitfalls and possibilities of an AI future. Yes, everything will change. AI and machines will do a lot of the work people used to do. But that means that labor costs will drop. So everything will get cheaper. Housing, education, food, clothing. And what about us? You know, the people who used to do these jobs? Altman's manifesto has an answer. Tax companies, tax the value of land, and redistribute the money. A universal basic income we can use to pay for stuff. He calls it a floor for everyone. Altman writes that he's been influenced by a 19th century thinker named Henry George. And what's so interesting about that is what influenced George. Train.

0: What were the first parallels that you saw between, you know, the transcontinental railroads and Silicon Valley?
1: The first thing was the incredible amounts of hype.
0: You can imagine the hype, right? The promise of the Iron Horse coming to your town. How these companies were going to create little New York cities all across the country. In Montana, Nevada, Wyoming.
1: They come to believe their own hype. And they begin to say that if we build, and if we build fast, the rest is going to fall into place. And the second thing was that the people in charge of them did not know what they were doing.
0: The heads of the railroads, Richard says, built their train lines with government subsidies and government land grants, and very little thought to what they were creating. They built train lines that had no traffic to towns with few people. But Richard says people at the time reveled at the power of the railroads.
1: They regard the technology initially as miraculous. All the metaphors we took for the internet, we borrowed from the railroads in the 19th century. The railroads have erased space, that they've simply made everything into a single moment.
0: People knew that if they were going to create a business, they needed the railroad.
1: But you also realize, in the same way that the internet works today, you absolutely depend on them, and you begin to realize more and more that your dependence on them has delivered control over to the railroads.
0: The railroads were racing against each other, and when these projects collapsed, they took the entire economy with them.
1: And this happens not just once, not twice, but three times.
0: But the owners of the railroads, they were rich. They declared bankruptcy, walked away. And they were hated for it.
1: These are all people who are seen as milking the public, as pretty much passing off the risk to others and taking the profit to themselves.
0: The parallels between the age of the railroads and this historic AI construction boom feel too obvious to ignore. Big promises, big personalities, and something else. A cozy relationship between the titans of the industry and the politicians in a position to help them expand their empires.
2: We do have President Donald Trump at this dinner that we were told would be closed press. But as you can see, we do have cameras. Mark Zuckerberg right there seated next to the president.
0: Last September, President Trump gathered two dozen AI leaders for a dinner at the White House. And then one by one, Trump called on these moguls.
3: Bill, would you like to say a few words?
4: Sure.
0: That would be Bill Gates.
4: The work being done by the people at this table is changing the world. It's, you know, coming fast, so it's great.
0: Sam Altman was also at the table.
3: Sam, you're a big leader of a very new industry at a very young age. You're a young guy. Do you want to tell us about what you're doing? You told me things before that are absolutely unbelievable. So what are you doing?
5: Thank you so much for getting us all together, and thank you for being such a pro-business, pro-innovation president. It's a very refreshing change. We're very excited to see
0: what... You know that old saying, there's no such thing as a free White House dinner? Some of these companies had cut checks for Trump's inauguration, or his ballroom, or settled lawsuits for tens of millions of dollars. And Trump had prizes to offer, too. Government contracts and deregulation. Most importantly, he offered his blessing. This scene, a bunch of masters of industry palling around at a fancy dinner table and patting each other on the back, feels a bit different from the utopia we were promised. And if you listen to Sam Altman, the industry's soft-spoken avatar, he sounds a bit different too. Last spring, Altman published another manifesto, The Gentle Singularity. And in it, his vision transformed. Instead of talking about utopian ideas, he talks about how ordinary this transition will feel. Sure, we'll have robots, but, quote, people will still love their families. He says we probably won't rewrite the social contract all at once. We'll be living on an exponential curve, but it'll feel smooth. And to promote his company and this new vision, he sat down with the comedian Theo Vaughn on the This Past Weekend podcast.
6: Today's guest is, dude's a straight-up tech lord, let's be honest. He started OpenAI, which is known for having ChatGPT. Today's guest is Mr. Sam Altman, and I'm very thankful for his time.
0: Theo Vaughn seems to know that he's talking to someone who will play a major role in what his future will look like. Vaughn rubs his hands on his jeans. He seems to be trying to ask some version of the question, how long do I have?

0: how will society, like societal members, still be able to financially survive? Will there still be money? What is that? Does that make any sense, that question?
1: It totally makes sense.
0: Okay, sorry.
1: I don't know. Neither does anybody else, but I'll tell you my current best guess.
0: Okay.
1: Well, I'll say two guesses. One, I think it is possible that we put, you know, GPT-7 or whatever in everybody's ChatGPT. Everybody gets it for free. And everybody has access to just this, like, crazy thing such that everybody can be more productive, make way more money. It doesn't actually matter that you don't, like, own the cluster itself, but everybody gets to use it.
2: A cluster is a data center. So Altman is saying that even if you don't own the data center, you'll still get access to it to do whatever you want. Play around, write a novel, make money. Almost like a free utility.
1: There's another version of this where the most important things that are happening are these systems are discovering, you know, new cures for diseases, new kinds of energy, new ways to make spaceships, whatever. And most of that value is accruing to the, like, cluster owners, us, just so that I'm not dodging the question here.
2: Us means people like himself or Mark Zuckerberg. Big tech companies will be raking in the profits.
1: And then I think society will very quickly say, okay, we got to have some new economic model where we share that and distribute that to people.
2: Back in 2021, when Altman penned that first manifesto, he would have said that part of that new model would be a universal basic income, funded through taxes on companies and land. And officially, OpenAI still supports this floor for everyone. But 2025 Altman offers a twist that's really revealing.
1: And I think if you just, like, say, okay, AI is going to do everything, and then everybody gets, like, a, you know, dividend from that, it's not going to feel good. And I don't think it actually would be good for people. So I think we need to find a way where we're not just, like, if we're in this world, where we're not just distributing money or wealth. Like, actually, I think what people really want is the agency to kind of co-create the future together.
2: Did you hear that? The agency to co-create the future. There's a lot about this future that's still TBD. But in that interview, he hit on something key. It's the thing that alienated so many people in the age of the railroads. The sense that they are losing control, that all these big decisions about their future are in the hands of someone else, and the institutions that were meant to defend their interests, or at least listen to their concerns, are just along for the ride. Here's how one resident put it at a town meeting about data centers in Port Washington, Wisconsin.
3: When a government fails to be responsive to the needs and concerns of the people they're supposed to represent, something has gone terribly, terribly awry.
2: Altman's aware there's a conflict here. His idea of agency is that everyone will get a little piece of the computing power they're building in Abilene and places like it. Or maybe that the machines will figure out what we really want and just give it to us. But I don't think that's what people are really clamoring for right now. They want their backyard and their forever home. They want fresh air and clean water. They want more than just a token in someone else's cluster. They want a say.
4: That story was reported by Tim Murphy and produced by Ashley Gleick. Ashley also edited the show with help from Taki Telenidis. Thanks to editor Dan Shulman for his help with this hour. Arch Chariscus and Jeffrey Kelly fact-checked the show. Victoria Berdetsky is our general counsel. Our production manager is the great Zulema Cobb. Score and sound design by the dynamic duo, Jay Breezy, Mr. Jim Briggs, and Fernando, my man, Yo Aruda. They had help from Claire C. Note Mullen. Our executive producer is Brett Myers. 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I'm Al Ledson, and remember, there is always more to the story.

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1: Good evening to you. You're listening to KTNA 88.9 FM in Talkeetna. Hey, it's Wednesday night. It's 8 o'clock. That means it's time for Hits and Misses. I'm Paul Button, bringing you music for the next hour. And, you know, it's so good to be back. This is my third week back on after, 4 or 5 weeks off. Seemed like a lot more than that. And, again, it's great to be back spinning tunes for y'all. And it occurred to me, it has been quite a long time since I've done a jazz show. I mean, there used to be a show on KTNA called All My Jazz, and I kind of co-hosted that for several years, but then with COVID, it kind of went away and never came back. And I think I've only done maybe 2 jazz shows since then. Jazz is a great American art form. Gonna play some of that tonight. To get us started, this is a classic track from, I think, 72 years ago, if my math is correct. Cover of I've Got You Under My Skin. Let's go.

I can sing anything, anything at all. Dinah Washington, both she made, and, you know, as far as I can tell, she lived up to it. Just a stunning version of Cole Porter's I've Got You Under My Skin from 1954. And as remarkable as Dinah Washington's vocal is, that trumpet solo is just completely over the top. And that was my first introduction to that trumpet player, a guy named Clifford Brown. And, you know, as brilliant as that song is, and was, man, a bunch of tragedy behind that. Clifford Brown broke big time in 1952 at the ripe age of 21. And everybody, I mean, basically this was New York, you know, where the 52nd Street scene was a fairly relatively small scene. But he just exploded in that. And he appeared on so many records in the span of about 4 years. I mean, huge talent. Just wanted to play with Clifford Brown because he was such an original trumpet player, as that track so shows. I mean, that song, I mean, that trumpet solo, where did that come from? I'm still impressed every time I hear it. Anyhow, Clifford Brown's life was cut short at the age of 25 in a car accident. He was only actively recording for less than 4 years. Dinah Washington led a very hard life. Had husbands numbering between 6 and 9. I think the generally accepted number is 7. And with a lot of substance abuse and a lot of abuse by boyfriends, husbands, managers, whatever, she died at the age of 39 in 1963. This was a decade that was basically pretty rife with tragedy, especially in the jazz world. And man, just what could have been, you know? Anyhow, no more downers. Brilliant song. Oh, Dinah Washington, one more note. Born Ruth Lee Jones in Tuscaloosa, Alabama. Don't know how she got to be Dinah Washington from Ruth Lee Jones, but she was active from the age of 15, which is, actually, Billie Holiday was not a whole lot older than that. Brilliant talent, gone too soon. All right, welcome to the show. I'll be playing jazz. Not, you know, I could get as weird as I could get really weird. Ask my wife about this. I mean, with the stuff I kind of play. This is kind of mainstream stuff. Hope you enjoy it. Before we get any further down musical pathways this morning, of course, we're going to do some weather. Yeah. Outside the KTNA studios right now, here on 2nd Street, 53.4 degrees Fahrenheit. The airport, as of about, let me refresh here. What do I have here? 50 degrees, as of about 15 minutes ago at the airport. Humidity, 63%, wind speed calm, barometric pressure, 29.76 inches of mercury, 2.38 degrees, visibility, 10 miles. Man, coming in and looking at the Alaska Range today, I submit that's quite a bit further than 10 miles. Just brilliant. I mean, not today. I mean, about 10 minutes ago. Just brilliant. All right, let's see what we have for weather. And, you know, the last few weeks I've been reading the weather. I mean, you've been cussing me. I've been cussing the weather. Let's see what we have now. Tonight, a slight chance of showers before 1 a.m., then a chance of rain after 1 a.m. Cloudy with a low around 40. Calm wind becoming south around 5 miles per hour after midnight. Chance of precip, 30%. Tomorrow is Thursday. Rain. Imagine that. Mainly before 1 p.m. Then showers after 1 p.m. High near 47. South wind around 5 miles per hour. Chance of precipitation, 80%. Tomorrow night, showers. Low around 38. Southeast wind around 5 miles per hour, becoming calm. Chance of precipitation remains 80%. Friday, showers likely, mainly after 10 a.m. Cloudy with a high near 48.
it's not so warm. Calm wind, chance of precipitation 60%. Friday night, chance of showers before 10 p.m., then a chance of rain between 10 p.m. and 1 a.m. Cloudy with a low around 38, south wind around 5 miles per hour, becoming calm. Chance of precipitation drops to 50%. Into the weekend proper, we have, and this is Memorial Day weekend, into the weekend proper, we have for Saturday a chance of rain after 7 a.m., cloudy with a high near 52. Calm wind, chance of precipitation drops further to 40%. Saturday night, chance of showers before 10 p.m., mostly cloudy with a low around 38. Chance of precip, 50%. Sunday, mostly cloudy with a high near 55. Sunday night, mostly cloudy with a low around 40. Memorial Day, a chance of showers after 4 p.m. Hey, I believe this when it happens. Partly sunny with a high near 56. Monday night, chance of showers. Mostly cloudy with a low around 42. Tuesday, and yeah, I'm fully aware that I sound like a broken record. Showers likely. Mostly cloudy with a high near 53. Tuesday night, showers likely. Mostly cloudy with a low around 42. Clear off to a week from this very day. Next Wednesday, showers likely, mostly cloudy, with a high near 53. There it is from the U.S. Weather Service. Okay, spring of 2026 could be better, but here we are. Let us get back to the issue at hand for the next hour. Jazz. Dave Brubeck. Kind of an icon in certain circles, 1959. And this is one of his more famous tracks, Blue Rondo a la Turk. Gotta love the title, if nothing else. Here we go.

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2: Can you believe it? It's time for Live at 5 again. Man, I was hoping for a little better weather than this. You know, I mean, at least 60s, would that be too much to ask? And maybe no rain, no hail? I guess we got to take what we get. Live at 5 this Friday. I'll be there. Well, no, unless it's hailing. All right, what do we listen to? Blue Rondo a la Turk, Dave Brubeck, 1959. Featuring Dave on piano and his longtime stalwart tenor sax player, Paul Desmond. Then Moanin' by Art Blakey and the Jazz Messengers. Song written by Bobby Timmons, who's the piano player. And, you know, I was remarking on what a brilliant trumpet solo Clifford Brown played on the track that opened this show, I've Got You Under My Skin. After he died that very untimely death at 25, there were several young and up-and-coming trumpet players who listened to a lot of Clifford Brown. And Lee Morgan was the trumpet player on Moanin' there. And he was one of them. And, man, that was a brilliant solo in and of itself. Then Happy-Go-Lucky Local, bizarre name for a song, from 1962, and that is the Duke Ellington Group. And so there's a weird story about that song. That song originally came out, you know, that dum dum dum dum, we all know that. That came out originally in 1940 by Duke Ellington and his amanuensis, whatever that word is, you know, the guy who co-wrote a lot of stuff with Billy Strayhorn. And they called it That's the Blues, Old Man. Then in 1946, there it is, Happy-Go-Lucky Local. And then a guy who was playing in Duke Ellington's band, a guy named Jimmy Forrest, had the first huge hit with it in 1952 called Night Train. Then this version came out in, when is this? No, this is later. Okay. James Brown hit it big, and he's the version, his version is the one that we all know. Maybe we don't all know it, but it was a big song. Big rhythm and blues song, Night Train, 1961, James Brown. And then in 1962 is when this version was recorded with Duke Ellington, featuring his featured soloist on a lot of tracks right about then, a guy named Paul Gonzalez, G-O-N-S-A-L-V-E-S, Gonzalez. All right, that brings you up to date. And without further ado, jumping ahead, I don't know, 5-6 years. Cannonball Adderley, great name for a jazz musician. Mercy, Mercy, Mercy, the original version of this song, as nearly as I can tell.
3: You know, sometimes we're not prepared for adversity. When it happens, sometimes we're caught short. We don't know exactly how to handle it when it comes up. Sometimes we don't know just what to do when adversity takes over. And I have advice for all of us. I got it from our pianist, Joe Zawinul, who wrote this tune. And it sounds like what you're supposed to say when you have that kind of problem. It's called Mercy, Mercy.

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Thank you.

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Herbie Hancock. From 1964. Trumpet player, Freddie Hubbard. Before that, Lee Morgan. I mentioned him as the soloist on Monin back in the last set. Trumpet player of no mean repute. Doing Cornbread. And the piano player was Herbie Hancock. That was from a year later, 1965. And then jumping ahead 2 years past that, 1967. Mercy, Mercy, Mercy. Song written by Joe Zawinul, who was their piano player. The band was, it was the band backing Cannonball Adderley. The trumpet player on that song was Nat Adderley. Hey, I hope you enjoyed the jazz edition of KTNA Hits and Misses. I'm Paul Button. Have a good night, and we'll catch you next week. 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

Coming out of Hope, Alaska, that is Ralph Castelli with a single called April, which was incidentally released March 7th of 2025, but a terrific track nonetheless. And hey, welcome to the show. This is Alaska's Fresh Catch, and my name's Dave. I'm here to bring you some of the best new music from Alaska and beyond. Well, normally it would be beyond, but this week I'm just bringing you the best music from Alaska. Yeah, this is an all-Alaska music special. And as this is a new music show, we're not going particularly far back in the record library. Mostly tracks from the last year, year and a half or so, with a couple of exceptions. And just around the bend, we're going to hear from Black Barrel and the Bad Men, along with music from Harp Daddy and Raised by Elephants. But first, starting in Ketchikan, we're starting off with the band Dude Mountain. Now, officially, they've only released one EP a couple years ago, but these guys have made a name for themselves in Southeast, playing some great shows, and I'm sure they have a lot more music on the way. So, coming off of their Northlandia EP, it's Ketchikan's Dude Mountain with Heartbreaker here on Alaska's Fresh Catch.

0: It's Alaska's Fresh Catch with the latest coming from Harp Daddy and Raised by Elephants, a brand new single called Unraveled, which dropped here early February of this year. And those guys are playing a ton of shows. You can find all of them up there at raisedbyelephants.com. Sandwiched in the middle there, a new one from Black Bear and the Bad Men, their single called Saint Yourself. And at the top, Ketchikan's Dude Mountain with the tune Heartbreaker, featured on their Northlandia EP. And Dude Mountain is making a rare appearance up in the Anchorage area, playing Saturday, July 18th at the Hilltop Ski Area. They are on the Rock the Hill lineup, which is shaping up to be quite the show this year. And as we continue here on this all-Alaskan music episode of Alaska's Fresh Catch, we're going to head up to Fairbanks to hear from Casey Smith Project, Anchorage producer and artist Chad Ryanvan with his new one. But first, we're heading the Kiski way to hear a new one from the artist Fair Days. This is his latest. It's called Bad News, here on Alaska's Fresh Catch.
1: Bad news.

Those are the latest psyche sounds coming from Fairbanks's The Casey Smith Project. His latest single is called Can't Pick Up the Phone. And for all of you CSP heads out there, you can catch Casey Smith playing at Chicken Stock, the Deltona Fair, Hatcher Romp, along with a whole host of shows, ranging from Fairbanks to Eagle River, Trapper Creek, and more. It's all up there for you at CaseySmithProject.com. Also making an appearance in the set is the enigmatic artist Lucas James McCain. I believe he is Skagway-based, and we heard his latest single called Adeline, which came out here mid-February. And starting it off, that was Jesse Turanian, also known as Fairdays. He's Nikiski-based, and that was his latest called Bad News. Well, I have some good news for you, and that, my friends, is that there's so much more great Alaskan music still to come. And on deck, we're going to hear from Aspen Yarrow along with Anchorage hometown hero Medium Build. But first, we are starting off with Emily Anderson. Now, Emily was kind enough to join us on the program a few weeks ago to chat about this new single called The Light. And for those of you who are new to Emily Anderson, she is a terrific singer-songwriter who is LA-based by way of Fairbanks. And you can usually catch her playing up in Fairbanks as well. So here we go. This is the latest from Emily Anderson. It's The Light here on Alaska's Fresh Catch.

Selma Casagrande, wrapping up our set here on Alaska's Fresh Catch. She put out a terrific debut EP last summer called 2CSEA. And coming off of that, we heard Lowell Point. You know him, you love him. It is Medium Build, also in that set. From his latest EP called Takeaways, we heard Balance. And Katie Heller in there as well. She plays in a lot of Alaskan bands, but we played some of her solo work as Aspen Yarrow. We heard If I Run from her latest full-length called Two, T-U-O-O. And she's also recently joined the Anchorage band The Robots, who we're going to hear from in just a moment. So she is a busy musician. And at the top, L.A.-based by way of Fairbanks, that was Emily Anderson and her new single, The Light. And she has a new record slated to come out later this summer as well. So keep an ear out for that one. Now, as we continue here in the second half of Alaska's Fresh Catch, we're going to switch it up just a little bit and make it a little bit more electronic, perhaps. I have the band Dreamcat, along with a new one coming from Grace C. Elliott, and an awesome collaboration tune from two Alaskan artists. But starting us off is the band The Robots. This cartoon robot band just put out a new record called Utopia Robotica, and they are on the program earlier this year as well. And I'm loving the flavor they're bringing. So off of their new record, this is The Robots with Les Voyages here on Alaska's Fresh Catch.

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2: This is Jazz Night in America. I'm Christian McBride. We're back for another edition of our crate digging series, where I handpick some concerts from the Jazz and Lincoln Center archives. They say the eyes are the windows to the soul, but in my opinion, it's a person's music or record collection. If I looked at yours, I bet I'd get a true glimpse of your personality and taste. Flip through my stacks, and you'll see, of course, a lot of James Brown, a lot of Frank Sinatra, a lot of Gamble and Huff, and a good helping of that Minneapolis sound. Ain't nothing wrong with getting down to the bird from time to time, you know? Now, the artist we're featuring this week might not be a household name, but he's a staple in my library. I've got his Sideman albums, releases from his bands, and a bunch of live bootleg tapes. You could say I'm a completist. And I can almost guarantee you that his work can be found in most jazz collections, big or small. I'm talking about the late, great keyboard heavyweight, Joseph Zawinul. Born and raised in Vienna during the heat of World War II, Zawinul filled his early years with music, picking up the accordion and studying classical piano. After falling in love with the sounds of jazz on American Armed Forces radio, Joe made his way to the United States for an education at the Berklee School of Music. After only 1 week at college, Joe began picking up gigs with trumpeter Maynard Ferguson, and eventually joining the groups of Dinah Washington and the Cannonball Adderley.

Joe was mean. Just like the greats of his homeland before him, Mozart, Haydn, Mahler, Zawinul and his pugilistic Austrian soul will leave a permanent stamp on music. Constantly evolving, he became a storyteller through innovation and composition. Mercy, Mercy, Mercy with Cannonball's Quintet. In a Silent Way with Miles Davis. And the monster hit Birdland from the group he co-led with Wayne Shorter, Weather Report. More on that later. With his group, the Zawinul Syndicate, from 2006 at Rose Hall at Jazz and Lincoln Center, this is Orient Express.

0: That was Scarlet Woman. Before that was Orient Express. The Zawinul Syndicate with Alegre Correa on guitar, Lindley Mart on bass, Roger B. Wandu on drums, Jorge Bezerra Jr. on percussion, Aziz Samawi on vocals and percussion, and Joe Zawinul on keyboards. Scarlet Woman originally appeared on the 1974 Weather Report album, Mysterious Traveler. The tune was written by Zawinul, Wayne Shorter, and this man right here.
1: This is Alfonso Johnson, bassist from Weather Report. Joe was always concerned about reaching the people, not losing the people in the audience.
0: When we return, we celebrate 50 years of Weather Report. I'll chat with some alumni of the band, including co-founder Wayne Shorter. This is Jazz Night in America. I'm Christian McBride.

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0: Welcome back to Jazz Night in America. I'm Christian McBride. This week, our crate digging series continues. My chance to share some gems from the Jazz and Lincoln Center archive. I dug up a concert with an artist that's always in heavy rotation at my crib, Joe Zawinul. 50 years ago, jazz itself was in transition. Rock and roll, rhythm and blues, and soul music started to permeate the scene, and audience tastes were changing too. Pianist Joe Zawinul, who had recently left Cannonball Adderley's band, was eager to take his music to new places, bringing his fascination with synthesizers and keyboards along with him. In walked saxophonist Wayne Shorter, who departed Miles Davis's group and was looking to take a similar journey.
1: And we started talking about, let's get together and get a band together. Let's get a different kind of band.
0: Like a big bang for the music, the two teamed up and Weather Report was born. But forget the label fusion. Weather Report was its own category of unpretentious, badass music. I spoke to Wayne about how they were looking to change things up from the get-go on the first song on their first album.
1: We opened it with grand piano. Joe slamming down inside the strings with his hand. And then what we did was I would wait, and after you hit the strings, I'd play a note on the soprano sax underneath the hood of the piano hood.
0: Wow.
1: You'd catch the echo of the strings, but without the sound of my horn. And that.
0: Throughout the band's history, Wayne and Joe were the two constants. For bass players, Zawinul always had a thing for cats from Philly. Victor Bailey, Jaco Pastorius, and Alfonso Johnson.
2: Must be something in the water, huh?
3: That's right. That's right.
0: Before he got the gig, Alfonso remembers the first time he heard Weather Report in person.
2: It was just stupid, you know?
3: Right, right.
2: So it was right. This unimaginable sonic. It was like a rock band, but a jazz band at the same time.
3: Right,
2: and it
3: right.
2: was just amazing. Was it? I mean, they bought the house down, man.
3: But then once you came in there, like, the band became funkier, if I may say.
2: Yeah.
3: More gravity.
2: Yeah. Absolutely. And it felt like we were really kind of cutting edge. You know, we were kind of, I don't want to say redefining popular music, but opening some other possibilities.
0: Alfonso would play in the band from 1973 to 1976. Weather Report would switch up drummers too, a lot. Alfonso told me that the drum chair was like a revolving door.
2: Most of those drummers were good drummers, but they were so intimidated. I mean, you know, so was I, you know,
3: right,
2: just being
3: right.
2: on stage with your two heroes. But at some point you have to kind of say, hey, it's time to play.
4: Hi, my name is Peter Erskine, and I was fortunate enough to play with Weather Report from the years 1978 to 1982, thereby setting the world record.
0: All kidding aside, drummer Peter Erskine, along with bassist Jaco Pastorius, gave Weather Report arguably its tightest formation. Before he got the gig, Peter was a fan. He recalls hearing the album Heavy Weather and said he'd never heard anything sound like it.
4: As great as all the other Weather Report albums were, this was an entirely new, effervescent look at life.
3: Mm-hmm.
4: And everything about it sparkled. This is the version of Weather Report I've been waiting for my whole life.
0: So when he got the call, Peter was prepared.
4: I'd studied all the music, so every tune we got to, you know, I'm playing it. And we end with Gibraltar. This, mm-hmm. you know, this repeating, this boop, boop, boop, boop, boop, boop,
3: yeah.
4: boop, boop, boop, doodle, doodle, doodle. So, you know, it's going to end at some point. Joe gives a, you know, boop, boop, boop, boop, boop, boop. So we end. The three of them start laughing and high-fiving. I take this to be a pretty good sign.
3: And it was a good sign. The band's leaders, Joe Zawinul and Wayne Shorter, kept Peter on board for years during the peak of their popularity. Joe offered a lot of tough love to his bandmates, and it paid off.
4: I was that drummer they were hoping for.
3: Yeah.
4: As time went on in the band, I started looking for signals from Joe. Did he approve? And then Joe starts treating sound checks as drum lessons. And you know, Joe came from the old school, so there was a bit of the macho thing. And I mean, believe it or not, after the first rehearsal at some point, I got a reading assignment from Joe. It was to read Nietzsche.
3: Uh-huh, right.
4: So all of a sudden, there I am reading Man and Superman and kind of getting an idea of how that kind of fit into this mystery of what was Weather Report.
3: After the group disbanded, Zawinul kept many Weather Report tunes in his repertoire. It was hard not to. After being together for 15 years, the band left behind a rich, timeless catalog, ethereal yet rooted, out there but in hand with tradition, reaching somewhere on a collective voyage of Joe and Wayne Shorter.
1: We had a good time. We had an adventure. We like going for it, whatever it is. Go for it. And when we start to spell that out with a lot of interviews, he said, are we going to try to do some music without capital letters, no paragraphs, no commas, no periods? He said, just do music that has all that stuff that exists in the world. You know, like waterfalls, mountain valleys, gullies.
3: Let's head back to the stage of Jazz in Lincoln Center in 2006 with the Zawinul Syndicate's arrangement of Madagascar from Weather Report's 1980 album, Night Passage.

That was the Zawinul Syndicate with Madagascar, initially recorded by Weather Report. The Zawinul Syndicate is Alegre Correa on guitar, Lindley Mart on bass, Roger Biwandu on drums, Jorge Bezerra Jr. on percussion, Aziz Samawi on vocals and percussion, and Joe Zawinul on keyboards. When we come back, more sonic globetrotting from the Zawinul Syndicate's 2006 performance. This is Jazz Night in America. I'm Christian McBride.

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1: 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I'm Christian McBride. Keyboardist Joe Zawinul.
2: Like you have prime colors, you only have 5-6 really different instruments. You have the woodwinds, you have double reeds and single reed instruments in the woodwind section. You have brass, which is all more or less the same, just different ranges. You have the strings, and you have percussion. That's about it. And I felt the music I wanted to play, even when I was a kid, I always had an orchestral mentality. I was out to give a group a distinctive character. I'm choosing my own sounds. When I have a sound, I can tell you a story. And for me, storytelling is the only thing I've ever done.
1: The final chapter of Joe Zawinul's story was written with the band we've been hearing from tonight, the Zawinul Syndicate, which he led until his death in 2007. The characters of this moment shared the styles of countries like Brazil, Mauritius, and Morocco. The sounds of America may have brought Joe here, but the sounds of the world enriched and inspired him, truly embodying the promise of fusion. To me, Joe Zawinul's legacy is the prototype of what every musician should strive for. Dyed in the wool of titans and carrying that tradition throughout a career, always absorbing, always evolving, always challenging. Let's close out the show with the Zawinul Syndicate in true form. This is Borges Buenos Aires, Part 1, followed by Patriots,

0: Jazz Night in America is a production of WBGO, Jazz and Lincoln Center, and NPR Music. The music was recorded by Sandra Palmer Grassi, Jeff Rothman, and Rob McCumber. Special thanks to Tony Zawinul, Jake Cohen, Steve Rath, Carolina Shorter, and Seth Applebaum. This week's episode was written and produced by Trevor Smith. Our executive producer is Stephen A. Williams. Saraya Muhammad is the executive producer at NPR Music, and Sonali Mehta is the executive director. I'm Christian McBride.
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1: From NPR, it's World Cafe. Hey, I am Kaleo. Devin Gilfillian knows about the power of connection through social media, but he also knows sometimes you got to put the phone down and walk out the front door.
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1: That's his new song, In Real Life, from his forthcoming album, Time Will Tell, and that is coming your way today. Plus, new music from Noah Kahan.

That's from his latest album, The Great Divide. And we'll go into the archives for a performance from Fish. And we'll live in the moment with Portugal the Man. That's coming up today on World Cafe. You'll have to trust me on this one, but I spun the wheel of songs, and it is a huge wheel because of how many songs we have, and it would have just taken forever. You know, like when someone overspins on the Price is Right showdown, yeah, that's exactly what I'm talking about. Just trust me, it's Policy of Truth from Depeche Mode.

Welcome one, welcome all. I'm Stephen Kaleo. This is World Cafe. And there is a new album from Devin Gilfillian. The Nashville singer-songwriter is set to release Time Will Tell, June 26th. New single co-written by Jamie Liddell and Baird. And Devin said, I had so much fun in the room that day, and I was craving so badly to get my brain out of the digital world and get some real connection. So here is a song about touching grass, so to speak. It's called IRL. It's Devin Gilfillian on the Cafe.

There's a good chance that your favorite band is recording in one of two places, the Catskills or Joshua Tree. Courtney Barnett chose the latter for her new album, Creature of Habit. The song is called One Thing at a Time. Going into the archives for two very different types of great live performances. Yeah, that makes sense. We're back in a minute with more World Cafe.

Welcome back to World Cafe. It's live from the archives. This is where we're in the vault. We pull out live performances from bands and artists who have visited over the years. And here is a comparison between two very different styles of live performance. One is shimmering, one is incredibly polished, and the other is wild, loose, out there. We start with the pristine live recording from Lake Street Dive. Bad Self Portraits is on World Cafe.

0: 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I can tell you that episode of World Cafe aired May 15th, 2000, thanks to our friends at fish.net. 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Is Joy Easy?
1: Mary's in her dress, it's getting dark. Sometimes blending in, you just play your part.

New music from Kevin Morby. That album just dropped. It's called Little Wide Open. The song is Javelin. We're back in a minute with Noah Kahn on World Cafe.

Welcome back. It's World Cafe. Last set of music, but still a good set of music, and it is being anchored by our friend Noah Kahan. New album is called The Great Divide. Here's All Them Horses.

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0: 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This has been World Cafe from NPR.
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5: Beth Orton remembers she was driving when she got a call from a record label that she was being dropped.
6: It's just a brutal moment for that to happen, and it was kind of like, if I don't do something really proactive right now, I'm going to go under.
5: But Orton took matters into her own hands, buying a beaten-up old piano, retreating to the shed. She started writing songs that would become Weather Alive. Orton says she felt a freedom making Weather Alive, a freedom that might have been impossible under different circumstances.
6: But it's like a sort of like lack of success has allowed me to kind of like go under the radar, always been able to kind of be creative. I've been very lucky in this industry, I think.
5: The singer-songwriter has a newfound sense of gratitude for life and the opportunity to make music.
6: I think I've had this sense that I'm still alive, which I'm amazed by.
5: From 2022, it's Beth Orton today in an encore edition of World Cafe. Hey, I'm Stephen Kaleo, and we're running this back because Beth has a new record out next month. On June 26th, she's putting out The Ground Above. Here's The Clash to get us going with The Magnificent Seven.

0: From NPR, it's World Cafe. Hey, I'm Kaleo, and we've got an encore for you. Beth Orton has a new album due out next month, so we are in the vault listening to this conversation from 2022. And boy, the events leading up to it, not so great. I'm not here to say that getting dropped by your record label is a good thing, but for Beth Orton, it did something special. It gave her the opportunity to take the reins, make a record that is completely hers. The album is called Weather Alive, and it involves buying a beaten-up piano at a Camden market and placing it in her garden shed, and it also means producing the album herself, something she had never done before. So we're listening back to this conversation from 2022, where she talks about why she's happy to have flown under the radar for the majority of her career and how her children helped her re-examine her life. Let's get into it with a performance recorded live in Philadelphia. Here's Beth Orton with Friday Night.
1: This song is called Friday Night.

crime that we could feel, for crime that we'd wake up and let it still be real. And I've been waiting for the lights to change. I've been waiting on a friend.

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0: That's Friday night. It's Beth Orton recorded from the stage of World Cafe in Philadelphia. It's from her new album, Weather Alive, her first in 6 years. I'm Kaleo. It's the World Cafe. Beth Orton is my guest. Welcome back to the show.
1: Thank you.
0: How are you doing? How are things? It's been wild.
1: Things are good. I have two kids. One's 15, one's 11, and it's time to get back on the road. Jeez.
0: What an interesting time to be back on the road.
1: I know.
0: But a new album to support, and I love it. Weather Alive is a fantastic album. One that I was a couple of big surprises reading about it, but you self-produced this record. And the first time, for people listening, is the first time you self-produced an album. What was something that you enjoyed or learned in that process?
1: I think if I was to distill it down to like the thing that I was most happy about learning, it would be that just to sit in a room without other people's voices, you know, the kind of critical voices that stop us from maybe trying something that wouldn't normally try, like having a go at, you know, producing a record and under quite extreme conditions as well. So it wasn't sort of like born of choice in a way, it was born out of necessity. And it was this kind of the bare bones of some music, and we went into the second lockdown and I was just like, I need to finish this.
0: Yeah,
1: I know there's something here, but I don't know what it is, and I have to trust that whatever it is will become apparent if I show up.
0: I like the comment, you knew something was there, because one of the things that kind of shocked me in doing research for this record is that the label didn't have that same faith. They didn't recognize that there was something there, and so they rejected your demos, which, I like I said, listening to the album kind of blows my mind that they didn't hear something. How did you sort of react or respond to that?
1: Well, they signed me on the demos, but then I think they were like, oh, let's get a producer on this, and then that didn't happen, and they're like, oh, we're just gonna let you go. And I was like, okay. And that was in October of 2020. You know, it was just a brutal moment for that to happen. And it was kind of like, if I don't do something really proactive right now, I am going to go under. And I don't know what... I only had one course, and that was to kind of like put it all on the line. So Shahzadeh Smiley came on board remotely from New York. And then at Christmas 2020, I went into a record shop, because there was that moment where you could do stuff like that, crazy.
0: Yeah.
1: And they gave me a record by a guy called Alabaster de Plume, and I took it home, listened to it, fell in love with it, and contacted him immediately and said, would you like to play on my record? So I sent him a couple of tracks. It was really this very beautiful process at that point of just like kind of reaching out to people I love and having them bring themselves to these songs.
0: Yeah, it sounds really organic. And as producer, instead of sort of being forced to work with musicians or
1: I've never been forced to work with anyone. I've been very lucky. Like, I've always chosen my people. Bizarrely, I think it's because of, I always keep saying this, but it's like a sort of like lack of success has allowed me to kind of like go under the radar. Always been able to kind of be creative. I've been very lucky in this industry, I think, because I don't think a lot of people get that.
0: Mm-hmm. Mm-hmm. We're here on the World Cafe. We're talking to Beth Orton. The new album is Weather Alive. I want to talk about this piano, which, you know, I read you were in Camden Market and you saw the piano and you bought it. What was going on in your head that day? What did you see in that thing that spoke to you and said, I need this?
1: Well, I was living with friends and they had a crappy old piano and they were like, oh, you should go to this guy in Camden and he's amazing. He's actually sadly died now, but he'd literally, I swear to God, carry them on his back to far-flung places where people couldn't access pianos and,
0: cool,
1: and so on and so forth. And beautiful dude. Anyway, went to his and there was like, you know, he was like, oh, I got this one. And I was like, oh, what's that one? And it was just like a proper old granny piano. He was like, oh, no, you don't want that. That's a granny piano. And I was like, oh, I do want this one. It's like, you know, all the strings are old and then resonating in very particular ways. And what was found in the kind of bottom of it was just loads of soot.
0: Ooh.
1: So that tells you something about, I don't know, like, where had it been? I have no idea.
0: Vesuvius? No.
1: Yeah. In hell, you know.
0: Yeah. Is that the piano that we hear?
1: Yes.
0: On?
1: Mm-hmm.
0: Wow.
1: Yeah.
0: So I know that you wrote a lot of the songs, or a lot of the songs took shape on that piano.
1: Yes.
0: You know, the album is full-bodied. It's got a lot going on. How do you take the skeleton from piano to building it up to these arrangements that have all these parts in it?
1: So the songs were written on the piano. All the songs were written on that piano. I first had it in the house, and then I built a shed in the garden and then moved it to the garden. And on my last record, I made a very kind of like, beatsy record. It was built around 4-bar loops and so on and so forth. I took that same kind of logic to piano and just really simple playing, just like, okay, 2 chords over and over. I mean, that's how I wrote some of my classics, you know, but that, so I carried on doing that kind of thing. And then they just built over the, it was quite a long period because obviously, well, not obviously, but I have kids, and so it would be, you know, I'd have to come and go, and that's sometimes why I think it was like a collaboration with time, because each time I'd come back to them because of these spaces, I would come back with a new perspective.
0: Before we get into the live version that you're going to hear that was recorded on the stage of World Cafe, I want our audience to listen in to what the full sound of Beth Orton's new album sounds like. Take a little bit of a listen to Lonely.
2: She says, shut your mouth if someone desires you.

0: nothing is your touch.
1: That's Lonely from Beth Orton. That is the album version. You will hear that on Weather Alive. With that in mind, maybe take you a little bit back to how the song started, the genesis with this live take of Lonely. It's Beth Orton on the World Cafe.
2: This song is called Lonely.

0: Recorded live at World Cafe in Philadelphia, it's Beth Orton. The song is Lonely. You can find the album version on her new record, Weather Alive. This is the World Cafe. There's a really moving lyric in the song. I'm going to quote it to you. I ask my pa what I'll be, and I ask the question like I know the answer already. Does making music help you answer some of these questions? Who am I?
1: Yeah, definitely. It's a big question I'm constantly asking, like, who am I? Where am I? Why am I here? But I do think that line about, you know, I ask the question like I know the answer already, I think to me, you know, that's a deep line, because it's like, I like lyrics that have a lot of dimension. And often we ask questions like we know the answer. We ask questions begging the answer. We ask questions to hear what we want to hear, but we also imply the answer in the question. And also we project what we think the answer is going to be. I think kids, you know, go to their parents for answers about who they are and where they're from, and but they also go knowing that their parents expect certain things of them. And so, yeah, that, to me, that line holds a lot of different truths and questions and realities.
0: I imagine that question or that lyric means a lot too, because you were a mother yourself.
1: Well, I think one of the things for me about having kids is selfishly speaking, is that each time they hit a milestone age, I hit a milestone age. I remember being their age, and I remember it brings up a lot for me, and with my daughter especially. I think I look a lot more at what it means to be a woman and what it means to be a girl and what it means to grow up in a girl's body. You know, to witness her growing up is to sort of relive my growing up as well. And so you re-examine your past a lot through your children's eyes. And that is definitely something really deep that happens as a parent. And I think it happens really unconsciously a lot of the time. In all our lives, but I suppose I live quite consciously, and I think I've had this sense that I'm still alive, which I'm amazed by. And I really am.
0: Wait! I don't want to stop you, but why do you say it's amazing?
1: Well, because I have lived, like, you know, pretty hard, and I've lived to kind of like end it to a degree, just like that. Okay, it doesn't matter. Bleh. You know, like kind of. I've not taken great care, I don't think, in some ways. And I'm amazed that I got the chance to have children. I'm amazed that I got the chance to keep making music. I'm amazed that I'm sitting here with you now. And so I sort of feel like in this, however long I've got left, I want to live very consciously and just be really tuned into the moment.
0: We're on the World Cafe. We're talking to Beth Orton. The new album is Weather Alive. One of the things that I read that seems to sort of tie in, it felt almost like a revelation reading that you kind of cracked the code with an illness that you'd been dealing with for a long, long time in your life, and that it sort of maybe changed your outlook and approach. I imagine that's the case. That must have been huge.
1: Yeah, well, Crohn's disease is a horrible illness. And I just, like, in the last 10 years, I basically finally just took it with diet. I was like, okay, I can't take the drugs anymore. I can't. And I got to a point after my son where I couldn't actually eat solid food anymore. So I was just like, you know, this has to stop. And so, you know, I'd smoked all my life, drunk all my life, you know, partied, this, that, and the other. So I just gradually stopped one by one and learned how to eat again, learned how to feed myself well, nourish. That is what I mean by living consciously. It's like everything I imbibe, I'm like, Is this good for me? Is this where I want to be? And even within that, mistakes get made. Horrible stuff happens. And you're like, how did that happen? And you're like, oh, because you were pushing. Now you're pushing being well, and you can't push that either. Like,
0: yeah.
1: Oh, my goodness. It's like this.
0: You can swing too hard in the other direction and create a whole new world of problems. Did you feel a change in the music that you were making, the songs that you were writing, with some of this transformation occurring?
1: For sure, yeah. I think so. I think it's not like anything external. Well, there was quite a lot of external stuff as well, but I just sort of had to deal with, like, being well internally and my perception of the world. And yeah, and I did that whilst writing these songs and writing. I've been writing quite a lot. It's been quite a prolific time because, in a way, the music was the solace. That was the place I could take stuff. Sure. And it was all, and that's when I do think genuinely I didn't write. I wrote these songs sort of for no one but myself, in a way, because it was sort of like, oh my goodness, do I still have music? Is that okay? Is that all right? Are we good? You know, are we, you know, and it was there. It was still there for me, and I was so grateful that you know I hadn't messed that up. It was still there, and I was so grateful, and I was so grateful that, like, you know, when my kids started to be in school, that I could find the time to kind of sneak away to this secret place that requires a lot of focus, and it's sort of like an affair from your family. It's like, oh, if I go into that. So with my last record, it was quite surface in a way. I could make it in the room on a computer, but I knew I had to dig deep again, and so that's what I've been doing a bit of, you know. It's good.
0: Yeah. We're here with Beth Orton. It's the World Cafe. I'd like to feature another song from the album so they can hear some of the great production that you oversaw with some of the great musicians that you played with, but I'm calling it Dealer's Choice. Is there a song that you didn't perform live today that you would like people to listen in on and hear from the album?
1: I think Weather Alive is kind of my favorite song track off the record.
0: Then let's play your favorite song track off the record. It's Beth Orton, the title track to her new album. It's Weather Alive on the World Cafe.

0: She said there are three steps down to the water's edge. Take one, two, three. And there at the root of the tree, wait for me. Wait for me.
1: That is the title track to the new album from Beth Orton. It is Weather Alive. Beth is my guest today on the World Cafe. I'm Kaleo. For our last performance, we're going to take a stroll down memory lane. It kind of blows my mind that we're approaching the 30th anniversary of She Cries Your Name.
2: Nearly. Not quite.
1: No, not quite. 25th. I don't want to date the song. I don't want to make it older than it is.
2: Don't start. It's the 25th.
1: All right. A big round number before then.
2: Yeah.
1: I am curious because it's been a moment. We'll say that.
2: Yeah.
1: How is your experience? Because you've played it throughout your career. How's your relationship with that song changed, if at all?
2: Well, here's the thing. So it got to the point where I was like, I can't do this anymore. Like, if I have to play the old songs. And then I got asked to do an Alanis Morissette tour, and it was like, not that. Like, it was wonderful to be asked to do an arena tour in support of her. Lovely thing to have happen. But went in and I was like, I can't do the new songs, knowing that like 20,000 people will probably talk over them. So it's like, I'm going to just have to reinvent these songs one more time. And I went in with a really, really lovely band, and it was perfect 45-minute set. And I was like, do you know what? It's much easier to sing the old songs now I know that I have these new songs. Now I know that I really am, for me, entering a new phase, whatever that means. I just creatively and kind of, you know, it's just much easier to kind of dip back in and go, yeah, that's something I did, and kind of reinvigorate it, knowing that I feel like I really have moved on.
1: That's kind of interesting. I haven't heard an artist sort of talk about, like sometimes people talk about resentment, that this is the only song people know.
2: Right.
1: But more so the idea that it's almost like, it sounds like you don't want to be defined by those songs, especially when you are making stuff that's vital to you today.
2: No, I just mean that what's vital now is sort of allowed, as has brought new life to what probably for me I might have resented before. Like, if it was all I had. And I think it's interesting looking at people who have had that success where they literally can only play that one record. That must be soul destroying. But I think for me, it's just like, I've been really lucky and blessed. In this industry to kind of slip through the cracks a bit. Now, when I play the old songs, I kind of relate them to what's happening now, and it breathes new life into them for sure, I think.
1: Beautiful. Let's take a listen to it. She Cries Your Name, recorded live on the stage of World Cafe. It's Beth Orton.

0: It's Beth Orton, recorded live for the World Cafe, closing out our session with She Cries Your Name. Her new album is Weather Alive. Beth, it was an absolute pleasure to speak. Congrats on the album. Thanks so much for being here.
1: Thanks so much.
0: This is the World Cafe.

Welcome back to World Cafe. I'm Kaleo. Beth Orton's new album, The Ground Above, is due out June 26th. Thanks again to Beth and to World Cafe senior producer Kimberly Jernaud for her work on the session. Here's Krung Bin. Going back to the pandemic days, this was released in April of 2020. Here's Time, You and I.

Cool band name, even cooler song. Okay, the band first. Man, Woman, Chainsaw. And the song is called Nosedive. Six Piece got started when they were only 16 years old and have been getting bigger and bigger over the years, including a sold-out headlining tour in England last year. Their debut album is On My Radar, and it can be on yours, too. It's due out August 7th. We return in just 1 minute to World Cafe.

Welcome back to World Cafe. I had a chance to speak with Monrovia, and it's coming soon to World Cafe. I think he is a one of one, making some pretty incredible music out of Chattanooga, Tennessee, inspired by West Africa and Appalachia. The debut album is called Bloodline. From it, a protest song for the 21st, Heavy Foot.

Painting a Pygmy by Charles Hawtrey and the Deaf Aids. Phase one, in which Doris gets her oats.

0: 2008 saw the unusual pairing at the time of M. Ward and Zooey Deschanel. They make up the pairing She and Him. From their debut album, Volume 1, Sentimental Heart, wraps up this edition of the show. Yeah, I think I'm calling it. Hey, but we will run it back very soon. Check your local listings. In the meantime, we make this show from WXPN at the University of Pennsylvania in Philadelphia. 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
1: 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And by the estate of Joan B. Kroc, whose bequest serves as an enduring investment in the future of public radio and seeks to help NPR produce programming that meets the highest standards of public service in journalism and cultural expression.

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1: From NPR, it's World Cafe. Hey, I am Kaleo. Devin Gilfillian knows about the power of connection through social media, but he also knows sometimes you got to put the phone down and walk out the front door. I want it in real life. That's his new song, In Real Life, from his forthcoming album, Time Will Tell, and that is coming your way today. Plus, new music from Noah Kahan.

That's from his latest album, The Great Divide. And we'll go into the archives for a performance from Fish. And we'll live in the moment with Portugal the Man. That's coming up today on World Cafe. You'll have to trust me on this one, but I spun the wheel of songs, and it is a huge wheel because of how many songs we have, and it would have just taken forever. You know, like when someone overspins on the Price is Right showdown, yeah, that's exactly what I'm talking about. Just trust me, it's Policy of Truth from Depeche Mode.

Welcome one, welcome all. I'm Stephen Kaleo. This is World Cafe. And there is a new album from Devin Gilfillian. The Nashville singer-songwriter is set to release Time Will Tell, June 26th. New single co-written by Jamie Liddell and Baird. And Devin said, I had so much fun in the room that day, and I was craving so badly to get my brain out of the digital world and get some real connection. So here is a song about touching grass, so to speak. It's called IRL. It's Devin Gilfillian on the Cafe.

There's a good chance that your favorite band is recording in one of two places, the Catskills or Joshua Tree. Courtney Barnett chose the latter for her new album, Creature of Habit. The song is called One Thing at a Time. Going into the archives for two very different types of great live performances. Yeah, that makes sense. We're back in a minute with more World Cafe.

Welcome back to World Cafe. It's live from the archives. This is where we're in the vault. We pull out live performances from bands and artists who have visited over the years. And here is a comparison between two very different styles of live performance. One is shimmering, one is incredibly polished, and the other is wild, loose, out there. We start with the pristine live recording from Lake Street Dive. Bad Self Portraits is on World Cafe.

0: 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Here's new music from Mount Joy. Is Joy Easy?
1: Mary's in her dress, it's getting dark. Sometimes blending in, you just play your part.

New music from Kevin Morby. That album just dropped. It's called Little Wide Open. The song is Javelin. We're back in a minute with Noah Kahn on World Cafe.

Welcome back. It's World Cafe, last set of music, but still a good set of music, and it is being anchored by our friend Noah Kahan. New album is called The Great Divide. Here's All Them Horses.

touch somebody. You know I try to make that you. When you lied, said you didn't want me. Tell me, what was I supposed to do?

0: Gillian Welch, David Rawlings wrap up this edition of World Cafe, and we thank them for their service while they played what we had. It's just a recording, Stephen. I don't think it really matters. But you know what? We appreciate them, and we appreciate you listening. I'm sure it takes a little bit of patience. Thanks to our affiliates nationwide who make this show possible, a show we produce from WXPN at the University of Pennsylvania in Philadelphia. We'll do it again very soon. This has been World Cafe from NPR.
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It is Thursday, the 21st day of May, about 17 minutes before the hour of 8 o'clock. I'm Tricia Costello, your host with the local news, the weather forecast, and night echoes and announcements. The temperature outside the KTNA studio is 42 degrees under overcast skies. A little bit of drizzle coming down. It's feeling wet. The leaves are ever so trying to pop out. I'm seeing some green in the foliage outside the studio here on 2nd Street. The National Weather Service forecast for the Susitna Valley was updated at 3:33 a.m. this morning. They were up early. The primary forecast is for Talkeetna and Trapper Creek. We have additional information for those in Petersville, Willow, Chilitna, Broadpass, and Squintna. Today, rain. Rain period. Highs in the mid-40s, light winds. Broadpass, rain and snow likely, and Squintna, rain likely. Tonight, scattered rain showers, lows around 40, south winds to 10. Petersville, Willow, and Chilitna tonight, numerous rain showers. And Broadpass, numerous rain and snow showers, lows around 30. Friday, scattered rain showers, highs around 50, light winds. Chilitna and Squintna, numerous rain showers. Petersville, same, numerous rain up, but you also get snow showers. Broadpass, scattered snow and rain showers, highs around 40, south winds to 10. Friday night, a chance of rain showers, lows around 40, light winds. Petersville, rain showers likely Friday night, and Broadpass, chance of rain showers, lows around 30. On Saturday, we continue to have scattered rain showers, highs around 50 with light winds, and Chilitna, scattered rain showers. The extended forecast for Talkeetna, Saturday night, mostly cloudy, lows around 40. Sunday, cloudy, highs in the mid-50s. Sunday night and Memorial Day, mostly cloudy, which sounds like there might be some sun. Lows around 40, highs mid-50s. And then we're back into the chance of rain showers. Monday night, chance, lows around 40. Tuesday, rain showers likely, highs around 50. Tuesday, rain showers likely, lows around 40. And Wednesday, chance of rain showers, highs in the mid-50s. Man, I'm so sorry. That's a wet forecast for us. For those that are headed up Denali, the National Weather Service forecast for the mountain is, let me scoot over there. Well, first of all, updated at 5:40 a.m. Thursday today. The synopsis, southerly winds will continue on the mountain with daily snow showers from 7,000 to 14,000 feet for the next few days. The steadiest snow will be from this afternoon through tonight, then gradually dissipate on Friday. Southerly winds will increase above 14,000 feet through Friday morning, when the highest winds could reach over 30 miles per hour before decreasing Friday night into Saturday. At base camp, today cloudy, snow, highs 10 to 20 above, south winds 10 to 15. Tonight and Friday night, cloudy, snow likely, all three spots there. Tonight, lows 5 to 15 above, southwest winds to 10 to 15. Friday, highs 10 to 20 above, south winds 10 to 20. And Friday, lows 5 to 15 above. And again, snow likely throughout that whole time. For the folks that are at 14,000 feet, today, mostly cloudy, snow showers, high 0 to 10 below, south winds 15 to 25. Tonight, partly cloudy, lows 10 to 20 below, south winds 15 to 25. Friday, partly cloudy, highs 5 to 15 below, south winds 20 to 30 miles per hour. And Friday night, partly cloudy, lows 10 to 20 below, south winds 15 to 25 miles per hour. Further up, 17,000 to the summit. You have partly cloudy throughout this entire period. Your highs today, 20 to 30 below, south winds 15 to 25 miles per hour. Tonight, lows 25 to 35 below, south winds 20 to 30. Friday, highs 20 to 30 below, south winds 25 to 35. And Friday, lows 25 to 40 below, south winds to 15 to 25 miles per hour. Partly cloudy the entire time. The outlook Saturday through Sunday, a weak system in
to the southwest will bring continuing snow showers to the mountains through the weekend. Winds will be weaker on Saturday, but could increase from the south to southeast on Sunday at the higher elevations. Additional showers will be possible moving into next week. All right, not the greatest forecast. I'm sorry, folks. Hopefully, maybe there's a window here and there and move some folks who want to get there up there and want to get off. again, it's 42 degrees down here in the lowlands. We were just listening to the mountain weather recreational forecast for Denali. But today, down here, we're going to expect rain, highs in the mid-40s, and tonight, scattered rain showers, lows around 40. I'll be back in just a moment with the day's news.

0: 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It's easy to forget, but when you drive on dirt roads, that dust cloud doesn't just settle. It sticks, it spreads, and people breathe it in. Dust blows. 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This message is brought to you by the Alaska Department of Environmental Conservation.
1: And welcome back. It's 7:49, and we're going to launch right into our news for the day. With seasonal breakup, the Talkeetna River continues eroding the banks and revetment at the end of Main Street. The Mat-Su Borough is responding. KTNA's Jenny Willoughby reports.
2: For the past few years, the Talkeetna River banks have been eroding at the end of Main Street and downriver. According to Mat-Su Borough Public Works Director Tom Adams, there have been repairs to stop the erosion 3 of the last 4 years. He says the dike and revetment need more permanent solutions, but in the interim, the borough will continue to make repairs as they're able. The borough's contractor has made some of those repairs under last year's contract, but Adams says they're waiting for seasonal road weight limitations to lift before completing the work. He says the contractor will be able to bring more materials to the site, likely in the first week of June. There is no timeline for the more permanent repairs. Adams says Alaska Senator Lisa Murkowski has requested some federal funding that would bring assistance from the Army Corps of Engineers for the long-term repairs, but they've not received word about that yet. Ultimately, Adams says the costs are expected to be between $20 and $25 million for the long-term design and construction. Adams says the borough also is working to make some erosion repairs to the village airstrip revetment. In addition, he says the borough has begun talks with Alaska Department of Natural Resources and private landowners downriver to explore buyout options. The borough has compiled an online story map of the erosion issues and repairs to date, funding resources, and next steps. For KTNA, I'm Jenny Willoughby.
1: And that concludes the news. I'll be back in just a moment. There are no echoes in our file, but I'll tell you about them, and then we'll move on to announcements and classifieds.

And it is 7:51. I forgot to tell you that the sun was going to come up, and that's always good news. Or it did come up, which is still good news. It came up at 4:49 this morning, early. It'll set at 11:06 p.m., giving us 18 hours, 16 minutes, and 19 seconds of day length. 5 minute, 15 second gain since yesterday. I know we haven't seen it very much, but it's out there giving us a lot of daylight. So that's a happy thing, I think, for all the plants and things like that. Denali Echoes typically runs at 7:50 in the morning. We don't have any echoes today, but what I like to tell you is that you can submit one by going online. There's a form, and you submit a new echo that way. You can send an email to info@ktna.org. You can leave a message on voicemail. I always glance over, so you probably can't hear me very well, but making sure that I did not miss the red light, and there's no red light. And that on-air studio line is 907-733-1200. So let's thank some people instead. We do that every day. KTNA happens because there's members and volunteers and sustainers. So volunteers like Cece Schoenberger, sustainers like Jody Fitzgerald and Corrine Smith and Paul Button, businesses like the Blueberry Chalet, and members like Rena Mary and Vern Rockenstein and Michael Moglen. So thank you all very much. We also have a birthday calendar that's offered as a benefit to our members. KTNA members who would like their birthdays or anniversaries announced can send an email to info@ktna.org. And on the calendar today is Callan Crowe. And my niece, Maeve Kelly, celebrates a birthday today. She's down in Texas. I thought she was going to be home celebrating, but alas, it's their last day at school today. So that's where she is celebrating her birthday. Okay. Let me scoot on over to announcements. KTNA maintains an online announcement and classified page to help keep our listeners informed. 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This week on Sioux Valley Voice, we're checking in with government and civic affairs. Specifically, Representative Kevin McCabe is scheduled to call in with an update on what has been going on in Juneau this legislative session. Sioux Valley Voice airs live this Thursday at 10 a.m. with a rebroadcast at 7. You can email questions or comments ahead of time to dj@ktna.org or call in live during the show. 907-733-1200 or 1205. This week, some work was completed at the KTNA transmitter site in Trapper Creek. After an antenna replacement, ARX TV is back on the air. Your over-the-air antenna should be able to pick up at channels 24.1 through 24.6. And KTNA is closed for Memorial Day, Monday, May 25th. There will be no local news. We hope you enjoy the holiday. Story time this week is Science Thursday at the Talkeetna Library. The theme this week is bubbles, how they are made, and some fun activities. Story time starts at 11:15, and all are welcome. For more information, you may call the Talkeetna Library, 907-861-7645. Thursday, May 21st, that's today, the Talkeetna Public Library is hosting a tea party from noon to 4. All are welcome to enjoy tea and cookies while visiting with old and new friends and touring the library. Talkeetna Elementary PTA hosts Open Gym at Talkeetna Elementary School's gym on Thursdays from 4:30 to 6 p.m. Open Gym is continuing into the summer with the final day on June 18th. You may email rebecca.hurdy, that's H-R-D-Y, at matsuk12.us for more information. The Trapper Creek Community Council meets the third Thursday of every month at 6:30 at the Trapper Creek Community Center. The next meeting, I says May 21st. Of course, all are welcome to attend. I do know that this has been rescheduled. I believe they're going to be postponing it for a week.
They have a Facebook page, and that's where I saw the listing last night. So Trapper Creek Community Council meeting, I think they're postponing it by a week, and check with them. Tenaya Arts Council's annual Talkeetna Art Festival is this Saturday and Sunday, May 23rd through the 24th, beginning at noon at the Sheldon Community Arts Hangar. There will be live music on two stages, aerial performances, and art vendors with demos and workshops. This is an outdoor, indoor, family-friendly event. 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I'm going to take a quick break and play the other things I need to play, and then be back with the rest of the announcements and classifieds.

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2: And I'm back with two final announcements. The Myron F. Ace Ebeling Memorial VFW Post and Auxiliary number 3836 is hosting a Memorial Day service honoring veterans who served in the U.S. Armed Forces on Monday. 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A potluck will follow at the VFW Post on Veterans Way immediately after the service, and all are welcome. 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To see all these events, including recurring events like those at area libraries, go to the KTNA Community Calendar. 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Still 42 degrees outside the studio, nothing but rain, possible rain, moisture, clouds in our forecast. I'm so sorry. Possibly into Saturday night and Sunday, it's just mostly cloudy, which means there might be a little bit of sun. Coming up next will be Here and Now. It'll be highs in the mid-40s today and lows around 40 also. Alaska statewide news at the top of the hour and then performance today. Thanks so very much for starting your day with KTNA Talkeetna.
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5: I'm Indira Lakshmanan. It's Here and Now. Coming up, reaction from Havana over the U.S. indictment of Cuba's former president, Raul Castro.
4: Also, James Murdoch, the younger son of Fox News mogul Rupert Murdoch, is back in the media game, buying half of Vox Media for more than $300 million.
5: And across the American West, fire agencies are using AI-equipped cameras to detect wildfires. But can artificial intelligence tell the difference between smoke and a cloud of dust?
6: In the early days, there were some funny occasions where we detected what we thought was smoke, but it was actually a snowblower.
4: Those stories and firing up the summer grill with resident chef Kathy Gunst. Coming up Here and Now.
5: The news is first.
7: This is statewide news from Alaska Public Media. I'm Ava White. More than 100 middle school students in Juneau got hands-on experience this year to learn about traditional Thlinkit carving by crafting their own canoe paddles in the classroom. KTOO's Clarice Larson stopped by Thunder Mountain Middle School and has this story.
8: The sounds of sanding, filing, and chipping, and the aroma of spruce fills a classroom in Thunder Mountain Middle School early Monday morning. Students are working on something pretty atypical of a conventional classroom experience. They're carving and designing their very own canoe paddles.
9: I am trying to thin out my handle of my paddle.
8: That's Cash Miller, a seventh grader and one of the 20 or so students in the first period STEAM class at Thunder Mountain. Middle school students who sign up for the class get hands-on experience for tasks like wood and metalworking, electrical circuitry, and basic equipment safety. Miller says he enjoys the class first thing in the morning because it gets his blood flowing and he doesn't have to think too much.
9: I think it's really cool because, it's paddles. It's really cool. And you get to use all these tools, and it's really fun.
8: Johan Kugelman teaches Thunder Mountain science, technology, engineering, arts, and math classes. He gets help with the carving process from two carving apprentices from Gold Belt Heritage Foundation. The foundation, alongside Sea Alaska Heritage Institute, collaborates with the Juneau School District to connect students to Southeast Alaska's land and indigenous cultures.
10: Southeast Alaska's water is really important. The ocean, the rivers, the lakes and stuff are really important. So

0: This kind of program was not kind of existing when I was their age. So it's it would have been something that I would have loved to have taken in middle school.
1: Kugelman says he grades students on their safety using the tools and the effort they put into each task of the carving process. Brandon Gomez is Clinkit and one of the apprentices helping students as they carve and paint the paddles. He says he's found that many students don't have a problem with putting in the work.
2: There's been a few students that, like, I don't know, may have skipped before, and now they're, like, really, really locked in, and they have some of the best, like, looking paddles, like the sharpest looking paddles, because they're really interested in this stuff, so.
1: The spring semester is coming to a close soon, and many students will finish their paddles within the next week. While many students said they plan to hang their paddles for display at home, Grayson Dalton says he hopes to bring his to Celebration next month. Celebration is a biannual festival in Juneau where thousands of indigenous people in Southeast Alaska gather to honor and uplift their cultures. Dalton says that before moving to Juneau from Washington, he wasn't really connected to his Clinkit roots.
3: No, we never really got the chance to do this in Washington. Maybe like once a year we would do like a little project about Native American history, but it's so much like funner and better to like learn more about it in Juneau.
1: He says through the class and project, he's finding that connection and more. In Juneau, I'm Clarice Larson.
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0: Stephen Colbert hosts The Late Show one last time. Fellow late-night host The Jimmys, Kimmel and Fallon, will air reruns to give Colbert the spotlight. Join us for a review of the finale from critic-at-large Eric Deggans and fan reactions as one of the highest-rated American late-night talk shows comes to an end on the next morning edition from NPR News.
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1: Just like Beethoven's mastery of the symphony made other composers hesitate to follow in his footsteps, Haydn's mastery of the string quartet made Beethoven pause for quite a bit before diving into that end of the chamber music pool. And while he was working his way up to the string quartet, he stretched his wings with a series of string trios. He wrote three of them, each one more adventurous, more Beethovenian than the last. From APM, American Public Media, this is Performance Today. I'm Valerie Kaler. On the way, Beethoven's String Trio No. 3 in concert at Guarneri Hall in Chicago. One of the things I love seeing in any discipline, sports or education or radio or music, is when great artists acknowledge their roots, their forebears, when they give credit, say they're standing on the shoulders of giants, when they honor the people and the places that have shaped them. In 2018, Adolphus Hailstork paid tribute to a city that provided him with a lot of opportunities early in his career. In this piano quintet, members of the Harlem Chamber Players here with the opening movement of Hailstork's Detroit Quintet.

0: For May of 2026. And we're going to start things off with a couple of local updates. We did receive an update from the Trapper Creek Community Council. And while Mayor Edna DeVries was not able to record a specific update for us, we did capture her Mayor's Minute update following Tuesday's Mat-Su Borough Assembly meeting. So we're going to go ahead and start off with both of those, and we will begin with an update from the Trapper Creek Community Council.
1: Hi, this is Mike Volan from Trapper Creek Community Council. Our regular scheduled meeting for Thursday, May 21st is canceled due to mechanical issues with the community center. Council will meet Thursday, May 28th, 2026 at 6:30 p.m. at the Trapper Creek Community Center. As a footnote, Council meets the third Thursday of each month at 6:30 p.m. at the Community Center. Cap fund voting for fiscal year 2026 has been extended until next meeting, along with our proposal to make changes to our bylaws. You can find more info at trappercreekcouncil.org. You can find us on Facebook. We do live stream our meetings there. And finally, you can contact us via email at trappercreek2010@gmail.com or telephone 907-982-4583. Everyone is invited to attend. Thank you.
2: Hi. I'm Edna DeVries, bringing you up to date on the latest assembly meeting. First of all, we did a proclamation for FIRST Robotics. It is a group of high school students from the Valley and Anchorage and other parts of the state that are into robotics. And they have competed in Minneapolis and won prizes there. And on the international, there were teams from Japan and China and other places around the world which they competed against, and still they took awards. So there will be a separate post on some pictures with them and their...
0: All right, so we're actually going to change gears here just a little bit, and apologies for interrupting the Mayor's Minute update. There is some locally relevant information in there that we'll get to a little bit later, but due to some schedule shifting in Juneau, which is not to be unexpected, I suppose, we are able to have Representative Kevin McCabe on the line with us right now. So, Representative McCabe, thanks for kind of shuffling through the chaos and making time to call in.
3: Thanks, Philip. Good to talk to you folks, and I appreciate the opportunity. Actually, we are delayed to the call of the chair down here. That usually means nothing good. It means some sort of negotiations are going on in the background that we don't know about, so leadership is talking about something or other. So they've delayed us, and we are just hanging out, so happy to call in and answer any questions, I guess.
0: No, I appreciate it. So I guess to get us started, you know, the regular session ended yesterday, and then I guess you did get a little bit of forewarning because the proclamation came in 2 days ago that the governor was going to then immediately call y'all back into special session beginning today. So I guess to get us started, some of your takeaways from the end of the regular session. You know, it's always pretty chaotic. There's a lot of bills that are trying to race across the finish line at the last minute. Any notable takeaways from yesterday for you?
3: Well, the notable takeaway was actually from the day before yesterday, which was the failure of the gas line bill to make it through. So,
0: right,
3: we worked on that gas line bill for most of the day, and tried to get it through. And you know, there were a number of amendments, and at the end of the day, it failed because there was, you know, frankly, it's not a gas line bill. It's a it's sort of a tax relief bill. So no, right now there's like a 20 mil property tax for taps and other pipelines that go through. That's virtually unheard of in the world. That is so expensive. So Glenn Farn clearly told us that if they were to be able to do this project, they would need relief from the property tax.

0: especially up front. They can't be paying property tax on a pipeline that's going to take 3 years to build.
1: Mm-hmm.
0: That isn't going to be making any returns for them. So they needed some relief in the front end, and that's what we were negotiating. Was, well, how do we do that? You know, and the governor's bill was a volumetric tax on the volume of the gas coming through once it reaches a certain level. And then some community impact relief for the boroughs and the cities that would be impacted by the construction. And, you know, there was a bunch of moving parts in there. But at the end of the day, we had one shot, and there were about 10 different ways to fail, and there was one small, narrow pathway forward, and we ended up failing on an amendment that allowed the municipalities and the boroughs to negotiate on their own with Glenfarne for this property tax. And that was a deal killer. They just can't have six different boroughs negotiating six different programs and each one of them having a veto power over the entire gas line. So
1: sure,
0: that was an odd starter, but we couldn't... allowed it to go through when the votes allowed it to go through, and then we couldn't get the rescind action to get rid of it. So it basically killed that bill, which of course drove us into the special session. I mean, the governor had already scheduled the special session, but this sort of cemented it. So we're going to gavel in this morning. We're going to read the governor's proclamation. There will be a resolution to waive some of the rules that require us to gavel in every 3 days unless both the Senate and the House agree to bypass those rules. So we'll get all that done, then we'll probably gavel out and go home. I think the Senate is planning to be back in the Finance Committee to start fixing the gas line bill on next Wednesday.
1: Okay.
0: And I'm not sure what the House is going to do. So that's sort of the gas line update. So it's just, and frankly, I mean, I've written a little bit about it in my Substack. We have a couple, 3 weeks to get to this decision. The Kitimat Canadian Pipeline has already announced their phase two, that they're planning to be in final investment decision by December, which is when Glenfarne wants to be in final investment decision. And they are serving the Canadian Kitimat export facility will be serving the same customers we do. So it's kind of a race to the finish. So
1: Okay. If
0: we want this legacy project and we want this gas pipeline, which will provide income to the state for the next 100 years for our children and our grandchildren and their grandchildren, we have got to get off the dime and get this negotiated and done and passed and give Glenfarne the go ahead. So,
1: all right. Well, we do have a caller on the line who has a question for you. I believe we have Sandy on the line. Do you have a question for Representative McCabe?
2: Actually, it's Sandy.
1: Oh, did I say Sandy? I'm sorry.
2: Yeah. Okay, so thank you for being on, Senator McCabe, and you're up for re-election soon, correct?
0: Yes, ma'am, I am.
2: Okay, as one who is politically nonpartisan and has voted for independent Republican, Green Party, and Democrats, it is important that I know the very basic beliefs of a candidate in local, state, and national elections. Because you are in the same party as the current national administration, I need to know how you align with that level of leadership. With that said, please give a yes or no answer to the following question. Do you support the overturning of Roe v. Wade?
0: 100%.
2: And with that said, are you interested in Alaska becoming a state that bans abortions?
0: Yes.
2: Okay. Your support for the data center at Point McKenzie is well known. As you are aware, the building of power infrastructure, as you describe it, in with coal and coal generation from Squintna, will be very slow compared to the pace at which the data center would be up and running. Yes or no, is that a fact? And are you still in support of the data center proposal at Point McKenzie?
0: Well, the data center, putting the data center first is putting the cart way before the horse. We have to have the power for any data center. So we would have to build the power plant first. With maybe they would have an agreement that a data center would be able to buy that power, which would then make the data center the anchor customer for the power plant, which would make it more economical to finance because they would be able to say, look, we already have a customer for a good majority of our power. So the power plant absolutely needs to come first. Our grid cannot support a data center right now, not even a small data center. So the power plant has to come
2: first. Absolutely.
0: With the data center
2: becoming an economic generator, in your opinion, how much tax incentive will you be proposing to attract such a facility, and how much will that cost property owners in the Mathew Valley?
0: That is way, way down the road from now. I don't know that we would even have to provide any tax incentives. I mean, right now, the data centers in Loudoun County have provided tax relief of $3,000 a year for every single property owner in Loudoun County, Virginia. In fact, they're thinking about doing completely away with property taxes because the data centers are so lucrative for them. So I don't know that they ever gave those data centers any tax advantages or tax relief or to build there. It's a question I can't answer right now without more information.
2: Okay, because you were just talking about tax incentives, tax relief for the gas pipeline developers. So it stands to reason that that might be something that would have to be used to attract the data centers. And are you do you or any of your family members or any entities that you are involved in financially have any property that is near Point McKenzie?
0: No.
2: Okay, good to hear. Thank you very much for your time. I appreciate it.
1: Thanks, Sandy.
0: All right, Sandy. Thank you very much. And keep in mind, as we're talking about data centers on Port McKenzie, that's borough land. So any tax incentives for that would come from the borough, not from the state.
1: Okay,
0: so,
1: yeah, I was wondering about that as well. I was like, I think they're talking largely about borough land, but there's...
0: Right. And you know, data centers, actually, there's issues with data centers. We need to look at them for sure and make sure that they are being built in accordance with all of the DEC regulations. And, you know, I'm concerned about water use as well. So I've looked deeply into this and talked about this. So there is a legitimate concern about data centers. But the biggest one is power. And if we can solve the other ones, the water use for cooling. So if we use air cooling in a closed loop system, and then vent the heated air into a greenhouse, for instance, which is the plan as I understand it. You know, there are ways to mitigate water use for sure, and there's ways to mitigate the noise for sure. What there is not a way to mitigate is the power use. They obviously use a lot of power, so we have right. got the plan for that first. So, you know, I'm listening to everybody. But I want everybody to have an honest conversation. I want all the data out there, and I want to make sure that everybody understands both sides of the issue so they can make an intelligent decision. And at the end of the day, whatever that decision is, I'll have to support because that's what I do, is I work for the people. So.
1: All right. So to get back a little bit to the session, one thing that I did notice it might have been last week, and it's a bill you and I have talked about before. I believe you were the primary sponsor, was talking about allowing specie as legal tender. So that did that? Right. I think it passed the House. Did it end up passing both chambers? I'm not as clued in as I was when I was news director. So.
0: Yeah, no, it did pass both chambers. I had a companion bill in the Senate that Senator Cronk was carrying, so they had heard it several times in the Senate. By the time HB1, got over to the Senate, and it went through and passed. I think with all but one senator voting for it. So it's on the governor's desk right now, and it's all sort of up to him. So that was HB1. You'll see more announcements coming out in my newsletter, and as the governor signs it, there will be probably a signing ceremony, and hopefully he will sign it and not veto it. But yeah, it's incredible. It's It allows us to use gold and silver as legal tender. One of the examples I always give is if you want a $100 bill and you have 10 $10 bills and you take them into the bank and you trade your 10 $10 bills in for a $100 bill, you don't get taxed on that transaction. And this makes gold and silver coins or specie, which are the gold backs essentially, makes them the same as that money. So you can take a $100 bill into somebody that sells specie and buy the equal value of specie and not be taxed on that transaction or sell it.
1: Okay.
0: Or you can buy things in a store. You'll still be taxed on whatever it is you buy if there is a sales tax, such as in Wasilla or wherever, but you won't be taxed on the specie itself, on what you're using as the financial instrument. So
1: I see. So,
0: yeah. And it's a great way to, it's a portable way to store value. You know, you can buy these $1 specie gold backs for about $9 right now or $8, something like that. It's lay flat in your safe and you can, and they're gold. You know, they track with gold. They keep their value like gold does. So,
1: okay. So, you know, a big topic, I feel like it comes up every year, and we did have a budget go through. There's always a lot of kind of talk and wrangling around not only what the state is spending on services and its capital budget, but the permanent fund dividend is always a huge discussion every year when it comes to budget time. And, you know, this year we had, you started off with lower, relatively low oil revenue forecast, and then obviously the conflict in Iran and the Middle East changed that pretty dramatically. We've seen oil prices spike quite a bit over the past couple of months. So how did that play into your thinking when it came to the state budget?
0: Yeah, well, I mean, for me, it's pretty easy because I've always been a full PFD person. I believe that Alaskans should be paid their dividend first. That's the way it was set up. That's the way. The dividend itself isn't in the Constitution, but that's the way the formula is set up, and that's always been my belief. So, and I kind of believe that even in lean times, because what that does is it provides us with the legislature with a pseudo spending cap. So, you know, if we pay the amount of the dividend first and we set that aside, then we have a smaller pocketbook or a smaller amount of money to work with, and then we're forced to trim government projects where we can, and we're forced to look for efficiencies and unfunded, unfilled but funded positions, and all of those kinds of things that when we have a lot of money seem to slip by the wayside. And we need to look at projects and say, is there a return on investment for this project? You know, so some people say to me, hey, how can you support spending money on the railroad when we don't have the money and you're telling everybody else to cut the budget? And it does seem sort of hypocritical, but I always have to look at a return on investment. What's the return on investment to Alaska of the rail spur or of the gold mines or of any resource project? And that's got to be the overarching goal, is a return on investment and royalties that go back into our general fund. And we need to diversify away from oil. Right now has been so volatile. You've seen it in the last 6 months go from 60 all the way up to, I think it was 119.
1: Yeah, it just about got to 120. Yeah,
0: yeah. So very volatile, and that affects our budget and affects us in ways. I mean, you're right, in January we looked at that and said, oh my gosh, we are in deep trouble. And yesterday you heard some Will Stapp on the floor saying, we are swimming in money. And where's it all go? Well, at this point, by the time we get to this with the budget and everything else, we have already cut the finance committee, essentially Senate finance, already cut the budget for the PFD to $1,000. So it sort of has to go through that way. And they put an energy relief of $200 in there as well, which, you know, I don't like that at all. That's not the way we're supposed to do it. It's not following the formula. It's just saying this is all we can afford to pay. And I think that's wrong. I think Alaskans deserve their dividend the way it was structured. But if we want to change it, then we need to change the law.
1: Right. Right, and you know that's something that's kind of been discussed at various points over the, gosh, it's probably been going on 10 years now that discussion's been going on at some level. So you know, we've talked a little bit about the special session and kind of what's at core issue there. and we talked a little bit about kind of the flurry of things that happens toward the end of the session. You know, one thing that you have been a proponent of for some time is an elections bill, and it seemed like you were closer than ever to getting that across the finish line this year. What went down with that?
0: Yeah, we were closer than ever, and you know, as a Republican, first time I've ever voted to override the governor's veto, and that failed. So, the governor vetoed the elections bill, which is, you know, it's his choice, and there were some issues with it that he didn't like, mostly having to do with timing, this close into an election. But I talked to the director of the Division of Elections, and she said clearly when she was in one of the committees, I think Judiciary, that she could absolutely get it done in time for, or at least the significant portions of it done that we wanted in time for this election. So I felt that there were enough, it wasn't everything that I wanted, but there were enough things in there that we wanted, ballot curing. You know, you'll hear, well, it's not important to Republicans, but it is actually important to Republicans. You know, so there were a number of things in there, cleaning up the voter rolls. Right now, every time you apply for a PFD, you automatically show up as a contact with the Division of Elections, and we have removed a portion of that, you know, so that didn't show, you know, when you initially file for your PFD, you were registered to vote. But then the next time you filed, it didn't show as a contact with the division. So after a certain number of those no contacts, then you are removed from the voter rolls or put into an inactive status, actually. So there was a lot of those kinds of things, small little nuances. It wasn't everything we wanted. You know, there was postpaid envelopes. Remember last year, some of the bigger ballots took two stamps.
1: Right, I do remember that. Yep.
0: Yeah, and so those were the kinds of things that I saw that... you know, maybe they weren't complete full Republican things, but they were good for Alaskans, good for those that live in the bush that might want to vote absentee. It stretched the time period out to start counting absentee ballots so that we didn't have to count them so close to the close in. And just a number of small little things that helped mostly rural Alaskans, frankly. So
1: right.
0: I thought those were really good, but apparently they weren't quite enough, and the timing wasn't correct for the governor. So kind of is what it is. I took a lot of heat for vetoing the governor, but I was doing it for no other reason than for Alaskans. So
1: okay, yeah, no, and one thing, you know, when Senator Schauer was still Senator Schauer, he and I talked about this a lot, and one of the reasons I've always been very interested in this effort at you know, election reform and changes to the electoral system in Alaska is I feel like it's been one of the rare examples in today's political environment of an actual bipartisan effort to do something.
0: Yeah. Yeah, well, that's very true. There was people on both sides of the aisle that were negotiating this, and in fact, Senator Schauer was in on it from the beginning. It wasn't quite the bill that he envisioned when it kind of came out. Maybe it didn't have enough in it that he wanted, but at the start of it, they met in his office. You know, he's famous for his whiteboard discussions. I mean, it's a fighter pilot thing where you put everything and diagram it all on the whiteboard. So they put two columns. One of them was what the Democrats wanted, and one of them was what the Republicans wanted. And it was Senator Wilikowski, and it was Senator Schauer and Representative Vance. And then they just went through and essentially erased off of each other's list what they could not, absolutely was a no, you know, was a non-starter for them. And at the end of the day, they had a list of, you know, 8 or 10 things that they could actually negotiate and find common ground on, and that's how they did it. So I felt it was a pretty good bill, but obviously there was a very heated discussion around it. So
1: right. It's just, you know, sorry, go ahead.
0: I spend more time on that bill than any other bill since I've been in here. I probably have 100 hours of digging into that bill and looking through it and comparing it to other states and
1: Right.
0: Comparing it to, you know, ballot tracking, that's big with President Trump. You know, he wants ballot tracking. He's clearly said that with a memo or a directive to the states, and so we had ballot tracking on there.
1: Right. It's interesting to me that in a time where, you know, and that bill did make headlines, especially when it got vetoed. But, you know, what you hear about that's making a lot of the headlines tends to be this super polarizing stuff. But how much of that sort of, you know, behind the scenes whiteboard sort of discussions, are there other good examples of that happening to give us a little bit of an idea of, you know, is how much appetite is there for this sort of bipartisan effort on the ground there?
0: No, I think there's a lot of appetite.
1: Okay.
0: You know, I sometimes worry that we are going to, with ranked choice voting, we're sort of going to drive ourselves to the middle towards a sort of a homogenous politician where there's no clear dividing line. And I mean, if you started out in a compromise situation, you know, if you're both on the same path, you know, it kind of leads to a level of just, I don't know, maybe it makes things quieter, I suppose, but you don't really see both sides of the issue because there are groups out there, no matter how, you know, how much in agreement we are, there are groups on either side that want their opinions heard and that firmly believe that their side is right. So
1: sure.
0: If you widen the bookends a little bit and then you sort of say, this is my position, this is my Republican constituent's position, and there's a Democrat and he said, well, this is our position, and you start from there and then you meet somewhere in the middle, you know, I think that is kind of a way to get things done. Nobody's going to be happy. I mean, compromise has become a bad word.
1: Right.
0: But
1: I agree.
0: But it's really, yeah, but it's really not. I mean, compromise, our founding fathers, they did not like each other. They were very, very vocal, and they argued and they fought and they put their positions out there, and eventually they hammered out the Constitution, the Declaration of Independence, the Federalist Papers, the Bill of Rights. They hammered all that out by doing what we should be doing right now, which is, yes, you have a strong position, you go in, you debate, you put your position out there, you find one guy says, well, you know, I can't live with that, but I could live with this, and, you know, kind of like Senator Schauer and Senator Wilikowski and Representative Vance did on the whiteboard.
1: Right.
0: You find those points that you can live with, and you move forward and kind of do it that way. And that's, I think, what we need to do. But unfortunately, it becomes personal. I think the internet and the social media has just made it personal instead of issue-based, you know?
1: Yeah, there's probably a fair bit of truth to that. Well, we are just about to the bottom of the hour when we normally take our break, and I think Senator Rauscher is going to try to call in for the second half hour. So, Representative McCabe, I want to thank you so much. I know the schedule's hectic and unpredictable down there, so I want to thank you a ton for making time to call in this morning and then give you a moment here for anything you want to say to our listeners.
0: Sure, you bet. So there's one more bill I want to highlight, Philip, that passed as an amendment to another bill, and it has to do with industrial hemp. So our industrial hemp program, our hemp growing program, you know, the federal government legalized it in 2018, and we haven't done real well in the state, mostly because we've been too tight on the 3.3% THC content. So above that, a farmer had to, you know, if his crop was tested and it was too high, he had to destroy his crop.
1: Mm.
0: So now we have adjusted it to follow the guidelines of the federal government. So between 0.3 and 1.0, they have some mitigation and remediation factors, so they don't have to destroy their crop. They can put it into hempcrete or hemp insulation. And that one kind of popped up late in the session, and I think it's going to be a fabulous thing for the farmers on Point McKenzie and that area and other areas, and it can really, really grow a growing industry that's growing throughout the country, actually. So I'm kind of excited that that made it through as well. So that's
1: right.
0: Another one that's interesting.
1: So. Well, yeah, thanks for that. I think probably a lot of people, I wasn't super familiar with that, so thanks for pointing that one out.
0: You bet.
1: All right. That was Representative Kevin McCabe, who is found some time this morning in between the special session, which is going to gavel in sometime today. So thank you again to Representative McCabe for taking the time to call in and join us this morning on Sioux Valley Voice. We're going to take a quick break, and then we're going to have the Talkeetna Library on to talk about some of their one of their summer programs. And then I believe we're going to have Senator Rauscher calling in a little bit closer to the end of the show. So stick with us for more Sioux Valley Voice.

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1: And we're going to cut the break a little bit short this week so that we can try to get to everybody that we have calling in. So on the line now, we still have Jerry Denkwalter, the Talkeetna librarian. Jerry, are you there?
2: I'm here.
1: Awesome. So thanks for bearing with the little bit chaotic schedule this morning, but wanted to make sure that we were able to get to you here pretty quick. So So I will preface this by, normally this is something that we might include in the youth edition of Sioux Valley Voice, which is next week, but this one was pretty timely, so we wanted to get you in this week. So I believe you're calling in to talk a little bit about the summer reading program. Is that correct?
2: That is correct, and it has actually opened to everybody. Zero to...
1: Oh, okay.
2: I don't know if there's anybody who is quite 99 or something around here, but it is. There is an adult program as well as a youth, a young adult, and little guys, and kind of there's a whole section right between little guys and young adult.
1: Okay.
2: That we're kind of aiming at again this year too. So the summer reading program has been going on for as long as I've been around here at the Talkeetna Public Library, and the theme this year is Plant a Seed, Read. And we're going to start out with actually planting our garden out in front here. The herbs will all be put in, and the marigolds and all sorts of flowers in the barrels. And our first meeting is on May 28th, and that's opening program, field day games and planting. So that's coming up like next Thursday.
1: A week from today, which is why we wanted to do it this week instead of next week.
2: Right. So... And the registration will begin at any time in the next couple of days. But on Monday, which unfortunately we're closed, so let's say the 26th.
1: Right, for the holiday, yeah.
2: We're registration with the bags being carried out. And then you can also start counting your hours. So we decided not to do it by books because... Sometimes it's hard, especially if with early readers. They can read for an hour and maybe finish a book, whereas, you know, an adult can read for an hour, or maybe not an adult, but a young adult or even a preteen can read for an hour and read 17 easy books.
1: Mm-hmm.
2: so
1: as opposed to like Tolstoy.
2: Yeah, it's by time. And it's if you're listening to a book or a story, or if your mom or dad is reading it to you and the three kids, then the three kids get the hour, and so does mom. And if dad is listening too, he gets to count those hours too. So we're pretty...
1: So you can really maximize it there if you...
2: Oh, absolutely. We try to get to... pretty much every year we've hit definitely a 5,000-hour level.
1: That's fantastic.
2: And, I think last year it was 7,000, so that was... pretty amazing.
1: Yeah, that's great.
2: We have
1: great.
2: About 120 people sign up, so that's a lot of reading in the summer.
1: Yeah.
2: Because we had a lot of time last year because it was so rainy, and it looks like...
1: I was going to say, we're not off to a great start when it comes to that.
2: The registration starts on Tuesday. We're open, because we're closed on Monday.
1: Yep.
2: And the very first day of a program is the 28th, which is Thursday. We've moved the time up to 11 o'clock, and it will be everybody. Teens and the tweens and the little guys will section them off for programs that are a little different. Kids doing mosaics that are 3 years old, they make a different project than the 12-year-olds.
1: Oh, yeah, that makes sense.
2: Yeah, and that way it there's so much stuff going on in Talkeetna all the time that this way they can take part in other activities too that they're interested in, is besides waiting around all afternoon to do something.
1: Right.
2: And afterwards, starting on the 28th, the Upper Susitna Food Pantry is providing our lunch program. We call it Lunch on the Lawn. And everybody is welcome to come to lunch. And then the families that have children up to 18 years old, they get a backpack full of lunches, breakfast, snacks for a week, including juice and milk and fresh fruit. So it's really nice, and that's distributed through the for Sioux City in a food pantry every week.
1: And that program's been going for a fair while at this point.
2: Yeah, yeah. The food pantry is so good. They're just terrific. So the lunches will be handed out until July 30th.
1: Okay.
2: And that's kind of the end of our program. School starts a little early this year.
1: Does it? Okay.
2: Yeah, we really have just the first week in August.
1: Oh, wow.
2: We won't be necessarily having a program, but we're going to have a community barbecue.
1: Oh, nice.
2: Yeah. So, yeah. And reading incentive of prizes are being awarded every week. It's kind of a raffle.
1: Okay.
2: Most of the prizes are donated by, well, pretty much all of them, are donated by businesses, organizations, just individuals. And they range from, you know, stuffies to sleeping bags and Legos and things like that. So every week. And then we have some very larger prizes from several of the businesses in town. We have a train ride and a rafting ride and
1: a
2: hike and a hay boat ride. So we're still looking for more.
1: Okay.
2: Every week it changes.
1: All right. So businesses can contact you if they want to donate some prizes, and then
2: that would be say that again.
1: Yeah. No, so you still are accepting donations for prizes from local businesses.
2: Absolutely.
1: And then
2: absolutely.
1: Registration formally begins on Tuesday. You are going to be closed for Memorial Day on Monday.
2: Yes.
1: And then the program itself begins next Thursday at 11 a.m.
2: Correct.
1: All right. Well, thanks, Jerry, for calling in and filling us in on what sounds like it's going to be a fun program. And it's inside, so even if it is rainy, well, it's the option. There's the option there to be inside, right?
2: You know, I think I've actually been doing story time for like 30 years.
1: Okay.
2: And it doesn't rain on Thursdays.
1: Oh, well, there you go. It's not raining right now, so.
2: No, it's not raining right now. So we're doing bubbles, so it doesn't matter. Everybody's going to get wet anyway.
1: Right.
2: So that'll be kind of exciting. And most people know that I am now stepping down from my position.
1: Yeah.
2: There could be some pretty good changes. August 6th will be my last day working, but I'll be back.
1: I think we intend to have another conversation with you before that happens, or maybe after that happens. I don't know which would be more interesting.
2: Yeah,
1: but
2: cross your fingers, I don't change my mind. I think they already bought the cake. Okay.
1: All right.
2: Thanks very much for letting us tell the people about our summer reading program.
1: Absolutely.
2: Here at Talkeetna Library. And there's also a really good one going on, kind of about the same dates, at Willow and also at Trapper Creek in our listener area.
1: Awesome. Well, thank you so much, Jerry, for taking the time.
2: Great. Thanks very much.
1: Uh-huh.
2: Alrighty.
1: Bye. That was Jerry Denkwalter, the Talkeetna librarian at the Talkeetna Public Library, talking about the summer reading program that's going to be kicking off in almost exactly 1 week at 11 a.m. next Thursday. So we are going to, I had to interrupt the mayor's minute a little bit ago to get to Representative McCabe, who we didn't think was going to be able to call in, but he was able to find some time. So now we're going to go ahead and get back to the mayor's minute. I believe we are still expecting Senator Rauscher to call in. Probably about the time the mayor's minute finishes. So let's go ahead and hear from Mat-Su Borough Mayor Edna DeVries.
3: Hi, I'm Edna DeVries, bringing you up to date on the latest assembly meeting. First of all, we did a proclamation for FIRST Robotics. It is a group of high school students from the Valley and Anchorage and other parts of the state that are into robotics. And they have competed in Minneapolis and won prizes there. And on the international, there were teams from Japan and China and other places around the world which they competed against, and still they took awards. So there will be a separate post on some pictures with them and their robotics. So watch for those. You'll be really excited about what some of the young people in our community are doing and making an imprint, not only in our community now, but also in the future. One item on the agenda that did have a number of amendments to was the ordinance to form the BARCS committee. And that is going to be a committee of people around the borough that are concerned with what happened in the tragic news regarding the sled dogs. And there was a question regarding we should have an assembly person on there. I was a little bit strong about it being just public people rather than assembly people. And it was postponed because, as you know, we do not have the investigation reports. The two investigation reports yet have not been given to either the administration or to the assembly or to the public. And so that took some time, but we worked some things out. And as of today, you can go ahead and apply online in boards and applications for submitting your application to be on that committee. And it will go to the clerk's office. They will verify that you meet the minimum requirements, which the minimum requirements is that you are a registered voter in the borough. And then they will forward them to me. I will do some interviews, and then I will make my recommendations to the assembly, and then it'll be up to the assembly to confirm. So there was a assembly person's severance tax where the proposed ordinance was to give everybody that has a residential and they reside in the residential property in the borough a exclusion for the first $75,000. And to make up that a lack of funds, there would be a 1.5% sales tax that would be generated from the businesses in the borough. And that got pulled by another assembly person. And so there, at the present time, there will not be a introduction or setting of public hearing on that. The assembly person that sponsored it may come up again with it, but that's where it sits right now. So our next meeting will be the 2nd of June, and then on the 16th of June, we will have the public hearings on the sales tax, the alcohol, marijuana tax. So it will be a lot going on. And so we will see you later. Bye-bye.
1: And that was the Mayor's Minute, which goes up on the Mat-Su Borough, the Mat-Su Borough Facebook page, I think, is where that's primarily posted. That was Mat-Su Borough Mayor Edna DeVries posting an update. I believe that was posted yesterday after Tuesday night's Mat-Su Borough Assembly meeting. We did hear a little bit in there about the Barks Committee, which is going to be convened to look into and provide feedback on how animal control issues are addressed, and they are looking for members of the public, I believe is what she was saying there, and that there will be appointments made to that in order to review some of the animal control policies within the borough. And there is both an internal investigation and an external investigation happening there in the wake of the many dog deaths in Caswell a little bit earlier this year. So I want to take a moment as well, while we're on the topic of more local issues, and discuss something that was a topic of Sioux Valley Voice here a little bit earlier this month, and that is a discussion of the new water well site for the Talkeetna Sewer and Water System. And there is currently a public comment period open through the Department of Natural Resources for that, and I just pulled it up here to make sure I had my dates right here. And that comment period, let's see, I believe that's through the 27th, but I will double check that, and then we'll get a link up when we post the show, so that you can be directed to where to make a public comment on that. And I had heard from Senator Rauscher's office that he was planning to try to call in at 10:45, but I have Gavel Alaska pulled up in a tab on my computer here, and I can see that they are in fact in session right at this very second. So it does not look like Senator Rauscher will be able to call in within the next few minutes. Whether or not he's able to call in before 11 o'clock is unclear. But did want to point out that both he and his office wanted to participate today, but with sort of the unpredictable scheduling of the first day of a special session, it looks like that is probably not going to work out. So I do want to take a moment, and we discussed it a little bit with Representative McCabe, some of the things that passed, that didn't pass, that passed but were vetoed as part of the regular session, which ended yesterday. And so, you know, for those who have followed the Alaska legislature over the years, what often happens at the very end of a session is you have a lot of bills that are varying degrees of being close to the finish line as far as making it through both the House and the Senate. And so you tend to have a lot of negotiations, a lot of last-minute amendments and changes, and a lot of last-minute voting. And it can be really easy to kind of lose track of a lot of what's happening. So I did spend some time this morning when we weren't exactly sure what our guest status was going to be today. I did spend a little bit of time looking into some of these. And there is also still time if you want to join in on the conversation to call 907-733-1200 or email dj@ktna.org. I hadn't put the numbers out there earlier because I didn't know when folks were going to be calling in. So, but let's go ahead and take a look here at some of the things that did pass right toward the end of the session. And some of this reporting, actually the majority of this reporting, is coming from the Alaska Beacon. So one that kind of caught my interest, and this was posted last night, is the state of Alaska. The Alaska legislature has passed a bill that would ban polystyrene, that is styrofoam, food containers. So, you know, when you get takeout, there's a variety of different ways that that food gets packaged. And for a long time, styrofoam was kind of the go-to choice. If this bill is signed by the governor, then you would know the restaurants would no longer be able to use styrofoam in takeout containers. And that would take effect on January 1st of next year. So that did pass both chambers of the legislature and will now go to Governor Dunleavy for his signature or veto. Worth noting that there are three different things that can happen when a bill passes the legislature and goes to the governor's office. The governor can sign it, indicating, you know, his approval. Yeah, let's send that forward. He can veto it, which we have seen a number of times in the last couple of years. Or if the governor chooses to do nothing, then after 30 days, the bill becomes law without the governor's signature. So there is a way that a bill that passes the legislature can become a state law without ever being signed by the governor. And that has, I mean, that's not necessarily an unusual occurrence to see that happening. So that's one bill that passed toward the end of the session. And then let's have a look here. Oh, that's the same bill. One moment. Let's see. There was something about CLEAR, which is... So campaign finance restrictions are another one that saw a lot of discussion. In fact, the last story I saw published about this from the Beacon was at 6:30 this morning by James Brooks. So as part of there used to be fairly strict limitations on how much individuals could contribute to individuals and to parties in the state of Alaska. And those restrictions have effectively been removed at this point. Campaign contributions, while they do have to be reported and tracked from individuals, are largely unchecked at this point. And so the Alaska legislature has somewhat narrowly, actually rather narrowly, the House voted 21-19 to approve a bill that would impose new restrictions on individual contributions to candidates and to political parties. So I'm just going to take a look here at what the Beacon is reporting. So what the bill is HB 16. So if you want to head to the legislature's website, you can look up HB 16 to see exactly what it does. And it basically is in line with a ballot measure that was slated to appear on ballots later this year. What's interesting is that the way state law works, if the legislature passes a bill and it's signed into law, that is substantively similar to a ballot measure, then it will preempt that ballot measure. And the reverse is also true. If a ballot measure passes, then there's a kind of a two-year moratorium on the legislature being able to change that effectively. So what HB 16 does would put in new individual limits on campaign donations, $2,000 per donor per candidate in each two-year election cycle. That's slightly different for the governor's race because the governor and lieutenant governor typically run on a ticket together. So since there are two candidates, technically, that would allow for a $4,000 individual donation limit for gubernatorial campaigns. And the limit for donations from one person to a political party would be set at $5,000. And then for groups, donations to candidates are limited to $4,000 per candidate or $8,000 for the governor's race. And then those limits would then be adjusted for inflation every 10 years. So that bill, again, has passed through the legislature. It was a very narrow vote, 21-19 in the state house, and then 12-8 in the state senate, so pretty firmly along caucus lines there. And then that goes to the governor as well. So then, like I said earlier, the governor then has the option to sign that bill, veto that bill, or do nothing, and then after 30 days, it becomes state statute by default. And then once again, if that does become law, it would then supersede the ballot measure that is slated to go on ballots later this year. So that would no longer appear. One other bill of potential interest, and this one actually was from a couple of days ago, so, but again, kind of in that end of the session rush, is legislature has approved the ban of 7 synthetic food dyes from school meals. There's been a lot of discussion. Their entire countries, many other developed countries, ban a lot of synthetic dyes. There's been increasing discussion around that here in the United States. And now the Alaska legislature, at least as far as school lunches go within the state, has approved a bill that would ban those synthetic dyes. So that's just a bit of a rundown on some of the sort of last couple of days in the legislature and that sort of rush of bills that happened. Also, as I spoke about with Representative McCabe, the budget was approved, and as part of that, there is going to be a $1,000 permanent fund dividend in addition to a $200 energy relief check, which is somewhat similar to what happened a few years ago, where you had a smaller PFD and then a supplemental payment there to account for rising energy costs. So that's kind of where we are now. And then as of today, in fact, right now, I believe the Senate is still in session. If I just pop over to that tab, oh, looks like they might have actually gaveled out, but a bit of a pro forma session to open up the special session, as Representative McCabe was describing earlier. So what's different about a special session of the legislature as opposed to their regular session, which ended yesterday, is the scope of a special session has to be very limited. And either the governor can call a special session or the legislature itself can call itself into special session. But they are only allowed to discuss certain bills and certain topics depending on the reason that they called themselves into special session. And this time around, the special session has been called over the issue of LNG, of a gas pipeline, and some of the tax issues that Representative McCabe was describing earlier. So we'll see to what extent or how long the special session ends up lasting. The governor has indicated that he is basically willing to call a special session for as long as it takes for the legislature to make a decision in one direction or another, as far as the taxes on these gas pipeline projects go. So that's kind of where we are right now. That's why the legislature is still in session. They did end their regular session, on time yesterday, and then were immediately called back into a special session that just gaveled in this morning. So that is your government and civic affairs update for May of 2021. I want to thank Representative McCabe for calling in. I want to thank Jerry Denkewalter, the Talkeetna librarian, for calling in. The schedule got a little bit out of whack as as compared to what we had initially planned, but, well, we got it figured out. And then, as I said, Senator Rauscher was planning to call in, but the Senate schedule got moved around in such a way that that was not possible. So hopefully we'll be able to reconnect with him and get his thoughts on the end of the regular session, as well as the special session that is now underway. I also want to thank Miles Bloomfield for helping me handle the chaos of getting everybody on the line for the show today, and I want to thank all of you for listening. This has been Sioux Valley Voice for Thursday, May 21st, 2026, and we want to remind you all to stay curious, ask questions, and engage in your community. Thanks for listening.

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The temperature outside the studio is 44 degrees under cloudy, rainy skies. Up next is NPR News and the weekly Alaska Economic Report, followed at 10 minutes past noon by the Susitna Valley Weather Forecast, KTNA Local News Announcements Classifieds, and Denali Echoes.

0: I think it's the beginning of something really, really cool.
1: Also in the works at Ward Cove is a zipline adventure park set to open this summer and a combination brewery, distillery, and winery. Duca, who's helping to revitalize the area, says other future developments may include a boardwalk, a jewelry store, and lodging. Reporting in Ketchikan, I'm Hunter Morrison.
2: In Anchorage, I'm Ava White, and this is the Alaska Economic Report.
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It is 10 minutes past noon, and I'm Christy C. with the local midday news, weather announcements, classifieds, and Denali Echoes. And today, Thursday, May 21st, the sun rose at 4:47 a.m., will set at 11:08 p.m. That gives us a day length of 18 hours, 21 minutes, and 30 seconds, and that is a 5-minute, 11-second gain since yesterday. The forecast from the National Weather Service for the Susitna Valley was updated early this morning. This is the primary forecast for Talkeetna and Trapper Creek, with additional information included for Petersville, Willow, Chilitna, Broad Pass, and Squintna. Today we have rain, highs in the mid-40s, light winds. Broad Pass, rain and snow likely. Squintna, rain likely. And tonight, scattered rain showers, lows around 40, south winds to 10 miles per hour. Petersville, Willow, and Chilitna, numerous rain showers. Broad Pass, numerous rain and snow showers, lows around 30. Friday, scattered rain showers, highs around 50, light winds. Chilitna and Squintna, numerous rain showers. Petersville, numerous rain and snow showers. Broad Pass, scattered snow and rain showers, highs around 40, south winds to 10 miles per hour. Friday night, chance of rain showers, lows around 40, light winds. Petersville, rain showers likely. Broad Pass, chance of rain showers, lows around 30. Saturday, scattered rain showers, highs around 50, light winds. Chilitna, scattered rain showers. The extended forecast for the Talkeetna area is Saturday night, mostly cloudy, lows around 40. Sunday, cloudy, highs in the mid-50s. Sunday night and Memorial Day is mostly cloudy, lows around 40, highs in the mid-50s. Monday night, chance of rain showers, lows around 40. Tuesday, rain showers likely, highs around 50. Tuesday night, rain showers likely, lows around 40. Wednesday, chance of rain showers, highs in the mid-50s. Stay tuned for the news.

0: 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In 2025, about 40 tons of aluminum cans were diverted from the Mat-Su Borough landfill. 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
1: And here is today's news. With seasonal breakup, the Talkeetna River continues eroding the banks and revetment at the end of Main Street. The Mat-Su Borough is responding, KTNA's Ginny Willoughby reports.
2: For the past few years, the Talkeetna River banks have been eroding at the end of Main Street and downriver. According to Mat-Su Borough Public Works Director Tom Adams, there have been repairs to stop the erosion 3 of the last 4 years. He says the dike and revetment need more permanent solutions, but in the interim, the borough will continue to make repairs as they're able. The borough's contractor has made some of those repairs under last year's contract, but Adams says they're waiting for seasonal road weight limitations to lift before completing the work. He says the contractor will be able to bring more materials to the site, likely in the first week of June. There is no timeline for the more permanent repairs. Adams says Alaska Senator Lisa Murkowski has requested some federal funding that would bring assistance from the Army Corps of Engineers for the long-term repairs, but they've not received word about that yet. Ultimately, Adams says the costs are expected to be between $20 and $25 million for the long-term design and construction. Adams says the borough also is working to make some erosion repairs to the village airstrip revetment. In addition, he says the borough has begun talks with Alaska Department of Natural Resources and private landowners downriver to explore buyout options. The borough has compiled an online story map of the erosion issues and repairs to date, funding resources, and next steps. For KTNA, I'm Jenny Willoughby.
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This week on Sioux Valley Voice, we're checking in with Government and Civic Affairs. Specifically, Representative Kevin McCabe is scheduled to call in with an update on what's been going on in Juneau this legislative session. Sioux Valley Voice was live this morning at 10 a.m. and rebroadcast tonight at 7 p.m. KTNA is closed for Memorial Day on Monday, May 25th. There will be no local news. We hope you enjoy the holiday. And today at the Talkeetna Public Library, they are hosting a tea party until 4 p.m. All are welcome to enjoy tea and cookies while visiting with old and new friends and touring the library. Talkeetna Elementary PTA hosts Open Gym at Talkeetna Elementary School's gym Thursdays from 5:30 to 6 p.m. Open Gym is continuing into the summer with the final day on June 18th. You may email rebecca.hrdy@matsuk12.us for more information. The Trapper Creek Community Council meets the third Thursday of every month at 6:30 p.m. at the Trapper Creek Community Center. The next meeting is tonight. All are welcome to attend. Delhi Arts Council annual Talkeetna Art Festival is this Saturday and Sunday, May 23rd and 24th, beginning at noon at the Sheldon Community Arts Hangar. There will be live music on two stages, aerial performances, and art vendors with demos and workshops. This is an indoor-outdoor family-friendly event. 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Matsu Borough Libraries in Talkeetna, Trapper Creek, Willow, Big Lake will be closed Memorial Day, Monday, May 25th. The Myron F. Ace Ebling Memorial VFW Post and Auxiliary 3836 is hosting Memorial Day service honoring veterans who served in U.S. Armed Forces on Monday. The service is Memorial Day, May 25th at 11 a.m. at the Talkeetna Cemetery. A potluck will follow at the VFW Post on Veterans Way immediately following the service. All are welcome. Valley Recycling's 9th Annual Recycle Revival Music Fest is on Sunday, June 7th at 1 p.m. Recycle Revival is a family-friendly event at Ski Talk and Hatcher Pass. The event includes food trucks, beer garden, lift rides, and local music from Lulu Small and John Cook, the Robots, the Denali Cooks, the Jerry Westling Band. 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To see all events, including recurring events like those at area libraries, you can go to the KTNA community calendar. And we have two classifieds today. The Talkeetna Public Library has two job openings. You can find more information and apply at matsugov.us. You may also call the library at 907-861-7645 with any questions. The Talkeetna Public Library is looking for a beekeeper to help with a summer reading program. You can give them a call or text 907-223-3198 for more information. And I'll be back after a break with Denali Echoes.

0: 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Thank you to the individuals, families, and businesses who choose to be members of Talkeetna Community Radio.
1: It is 12:25 and time for Denali Echoes. 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You can also send an email to info@ktna.org. Messages can be left on the voicemail in the on-air studio at 907-733-1200. And we do have some people to thank today for their support. 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And we are powered by volunteers. Today we'd like to thank the KTNA Community Advisory Board. Thank you, everyone, for all the support you give us. And I'm looking here at the birthday and anniversary calendar. Today is Callan Crowe's birthday. Happy birthday, Callan. I'd like to remind everyone that the KTNA birthday calendar is a benefit offered to our members. KTNA members who would like their birthdays or anniversaries announced can send an email to info@ktna.org. And actually, we have a birthday on Saturday, too. Melissa Brazeau, happy birthday to you. You've been listening to the Midday News with Christy C. filling in for Sean McPhillamy, who I think will be back next week. We are looking for more volunteer newsreaders and DJs, so come by or give us a call if you're interested. And next up, we have Informazine at 1 o'clock, Putumayo World Music Hour. Rainy Mary Rockenstein with music that makes me happy at 2. 3 o'clock is Fresh Air. 4 to 6, we have All Things Considered, Live Satellite. 6 o'clock, we have Autumn Merritt filling in for the evening news. 6:30 is Alaska News Nightly. 7 o'clock is the rebroadcast of Sioux Valley Voice that was recorded this morning. 8 o'clock, World Cafe. And 9 to 11, we have Mary Vuxen with Wavelength. Thank you for tuning in. Have a great day and take care. 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

0: I'm Ethan Elkind, and you're listening to Climate Break, Climate Solutions in a Hurry. Today's proposal, locking carbon into buildings using biochar. Biochar is a charcoal-like material made by heating plant waste with little or no oxygen. Instead of releasing that carbon into the atmosphere, researchers like Dr. Sabi Miller at UC Davis are finding ways to embed it safely inside building materials.
1: Biochar is currently our most consumed carbon dioxide removal material that's on the market. So there's a bunch of different types of composites that are trying to integrate that into the conventional material itself. So plastic composites with biochar, brick composites with biochar, concrete composites with biochar.
0: Miller's UC Davis team studies how much biochar can be added without weakening the structure.
1: People are looking at biochar as like teeny tiny replacements of part of that cement or teeny tiny replacements of part of that aggregate so that we don't compromise the performance of the concrete, but we do get some carbon storage within the material.
0: Globally, we produce over 20 billion tons of concrete each year. So even a small share made with biochar could lock away huge amounts of carbon, and public policy support could help that shift happen faster.
1: If we have governments that are willing to invest in materials that have lower carbon dioxide emissions, are actually carbon storing, they can actually create enough of a market demand for our production chains to start to change.
0: To learn more about embedding carbon in building materials, visit climatebreak.org.
2: This is The Story of Writing for May 21st, 2026. On this day in 1881, Clara Barton established the American Red Cross. It was the result of her work as a nurse during the U.S. Civil War, and the book, A Memory of Solferino, by Swiss humanist Henri Dunant. He wrote about the aftermath of the 1859 Battle of Solferino and the suffering of thousands of soldiers. In the book, Dunant proposed forming relief societies with trained caregivers who could tend to the wounded on the battlefield after combat ended. Dunant's book led to meetings of various government officials, which led to the establishment of the International Committee of the Red Cross. It is the birthday of the poet who wrote, "To err is human, to forgive, divine." The English essayist Alexander Pope was born on this day in 1688. He wrote, often satirically, to critique social mores and political corruption. His translations of Homer's works, The Iliad and The Odyssey, sold well and serve as milestones in his career and in the advancement of literacy during Pope's life. Today's reading is from Pope's An Essay on Man, published in 1733. "Then to man the voice of nature spake, 'Go, from the creatures thy instructions take. Learn from the birds what food the thickets yield. Learn from the beasts the physic of the field. Thy arts of building from the bee receive. Learn from the mole to plow, the worm to weave. Learn of the little nautilus to sail. Spread the thin oar and catch the driving gale." Thanks for listening. There's more at storyofwriting.com.

0: Some of the ocean's most powerful predators are overheating. I'm Randy Simon, and this is Earthwise, a look at our changing environment. Mesothermic animals occupy a middle ground between cold-blooded and warm-blooded species. Mesotherms are able to generate and retain some body heat while still relying partly on their environment. This rare adaptation, found in less than 0.1% of all fish, is seen in species such as basking sharks, great white sharks, and bluefin tuna. According to a new study led by researchers from Trinity College Dublin in Ireland, mesothermic fish use nearly four times more energy than cold-blooded fish of similar size. The ability to keep parts of their bodies warmer than the surrounding water gives these species a performance edge, but it comes at a cost. As the oceans warm, that cost is rising. Warmer water speeds up the metabolism of mesothermic fish, increasing their food demands, just as shifting ecosystems may be making prey harder to find. At the same time, higher temperatures can push these species beyond their thermal limits, forcing them toward cooler waters and shrinking their range. Researchers call this convergence of pressures a double jeopardy. The study, which was recently published in the journal Science, found that the challenge is especially severe for larger fish. Bigger bodies retain heat more easily, making it harder to cool down. The researchers estimate that a one-ton mesothermic shark may struggle to regulate its temperature in waters above 62 degrees Fahrenheit. As climate change continues to warm the oceans, suitable habitats for these powerful predators could shrink, putting some of the ocean's most iconic species at greater risk. Earthwise is a production of WAMC. 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
2: Today's episode is brought to you by the letters U and V. The University of Houston's College of Engineering presents this series about the machines that make our civilization run and the people whose ingenuity created them. On January 1st, 2010, the world of golf was forever changed. No, it had nothing to do with Tiger Woods, and the change wasn't earth-shattering. But it's a fascinating story about the controversy that can be stirred up with very small changes in technology. In golf's olden days, 20 or 30 years ago, driving the ball onto the short fairway grass was important to a player's score. Both distance and accuracy were needed to win. But that's changed. Golfers can now drive the ball so far that it's led to a new playing strategy, known in the golf world as bomb and gouge, or as golf professional Bubba Watson once put it, swing hard and go find it. If the ball's close enough to the hole after the drive, then even if it's in long grass, a player can still gouge it out with success. And statistics support this new strategy. So golf's governing bodies set about to fix things by placing new restrictions on, of all things, golf club grooves. When a golf ball is struck, the grooves impart backspin. That helps the ball stop rather than roll forward when it lands on the putting surface, something very important for top golfers. The sharper a club's grooves, the more spin it imparts to the ball. And here's the kicker. Sharp grooves really make a big difference in long grass. So, they disproportionately help those bomb-and-gouge golfers. Take away the sharp grooves, and you take away their ability to accurately gouge the ball out of the rough. The sharp groove fuss is commonly known in the golf world as the U versus V controversy, since the tops of U-shaped grooves are typically considered to have sharper 90-degree edges than their V-shaped counterparts. And historically, sharper edges arrived with new technology that caused manufacturers to change from V to U-shaped grooves. But the fundamental issue isn't so much the shape of the groove, but how sharp the groove's edges can be. And how sharp is that? New rules state that the edge must be at least as round as a circle with a radius of 1/100th of an inch. You can draw a circle like that at home, but don't use your compass. The radius of the lead in a good mechanical drawing pencil is almost exactly the stipulated size. So try to make a very clean dot, putting your very sharp pencil in one spot and carefully rotating it. Golf is a game of power and finesse, where a 1-inch putt counts the same as a 300-yard drive. It can rightly be called a game of inches. But with the new ruling on grooves, it's now a game of hundredths of inches. I'm Andy Boyd at the University of Houston, where we're interested in the way inventive minds work.
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0: I'm Dr. Anthony Lizerwitz, and this is Climate Connections. You would not let a child smoke a cigarette, but many kids, including some in the U.S., work on farms picking tobacco for those cigarettes. And as a result, they can suffer from green tobacco sickness, a kind of nicotine poisoning. When people pick raw tobacco for hours on end, they can absorb an immense amount of nicotine through their skin, causing symptoms like vomiting and cramps. This is especially dangerous for children,
1: because they're still developing.
0: Louis Ziska, a Columbia University health researcher, says climate change could increase the risk of green tobacco sickness. In a recent study, he found that some tobacco-growing regions in Brazil, India, China, and the U.S. could get hotter, wetter, or both as the climate changes. Nicotine is water-soluble, so it's absorbed more easily when tobacco leaves or people's skin are wet with rain or sweat. And sweating can also boost nicotine absorption by increasing blood flow near the skin.
1: That suggests that the current risk that's posed to tobacco workers will be intensified by climate change.
0: So Ziska hopes this growing danger leads to policies that keep children out of tobacco fields. Climate Connections is produced by the Yale Center for Environmental Communication. To learn more about climate change, visit climateconnections.org.
2: On Old Dominion University Week, how fast can a viral variant spread? I'm Dr. Lynn Pascarella, president of the American Association of Colleges and Universities. And today on the Academic Minute, Hong Chin, associate professor in the School of Data Science in the Department of Computer Science, analyzes the data to find out.
3: Viruses evolve as they spread, and when a new viral variant begins to outcompete others, it can quickly reshape an outbreak. But marrying a variant's advantage is tricky because case counts and sequence volume rise and fall for reasons unrelated to biology. A new approach called a differential population growth rate, or DPGR, focuses on comparison instead of absolute numbers. In a given region and short time window, DPGR look at the two variants, A and B, that are sampled side by side. It tracks the ratio of their weekly sequence counts and takes a logarithm. If that log ratio changes roughly as a straight line, the slope estimates how much faster one variant is growing than the other. A positive slope means variant A is gaining on variant B. A negative slope means variant A is losing ground. This pairwise design makes one variant an internal control, helping reduce distortions from shifting testing, reporting, or sequence intensity. DPGR also has the additive property. If variant A overlaps with B and B overlaps with C, and their slope can be combined to estimate a comparison of A versus C, even when A and C rarely appear together. Using DPGR with genomic surveillance data, researchers can map how variants' advantage change across places and over time. For example, COVID-19's Omicron variant outpaced the Delta variant worldwide, but the estimated advantage of Omicron differ by region. DPGR can also compare sublineage and build a fitness staircase that summarizes stepwise gains. The result? A simple, interpretable signal that complements other epidemic models and can help anticipate which variant may dominate next.
2: That was Hong Chin of Old Dominion University. You can find this, other segments, and more information about the professors at academicminute.org.
4: Production support for the Academic Minute comes from AAC and you, advancing liberal learning and research for the public good.
5: No matter what your line of work, it's always good to have a backup plan. Just ask James Kokomo Arnold. You're on the sound beat.
6: When I was down in Georgia, I was done mighty well.
5: The 18th Amendment ushered in prohibition in the United States, outlawing the manufacture, transportation, and sale of alcohol from 1920 to 1933. During this time, James Arnold was a whiskey bootlegger who got the occasional itch to pick up his guitar and play around town. But in 1933, the amendment was amended, ending prohibition and putting Arnold out of work. He turned towards music full-time. Here's Kokomo Arnold in 1937 with Red Beans and Rice.

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2: Here's today's edition of Health in a Heartbeat. We are in the midst of a weight loss revolution. Drugs with the active ingredients, semaglutide and tirzepatide, have allowed millions of people to lose significant amounts of weight. These drugs work by mimicking a gut hormone that curbs appetite and slows digestion. It's a boon to good health. Unfortunately, these drugs are expensive, with insurance often refusing to cover the cost. Some people invariably stop taking them. A large new study, however, shows that people who stop taking weight loss drugs like Ozempic or Wegovy don't give up the fight. Many avoid regaining the pounds they had recently shed by switching tactics. The Cleveland Clinic study analyzed the medical records of nearly 8,000 people who took injectable semaglutide or tirzepatide and then quit 3 to 12 months later. The study found that a significant number of patients did not regain meaningful weight after dumping the drugs. Those who took the medications for obesity and lost an average of 8.4% of their body weight only regained about 0.5% a year later. Those taking the drugs for diabetes actually continued to lose a small amount of weight. A key to keeping slim appeared to be moving to another weight loss regimen. Some met with dietitians or exercise specialists. Some also switched to older generation weight loss meds. And others restarted their semaglutide or tirzepatide medications or switched one for the other. Researchers warned that individual results varied and not everybody avoided a big weight gain. The research shows that many people do not give up on a slimmer body, even when insurance or adverse side effects force them to quit. That persistence is a recipe for weight loss success. This edition of Health in a Heartbeat is brought to you by University of Florida Health and by WUFTFM. For more information or to subscribe to our weekly e-newsletter, please visit our website, heartbeatradio.org.
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3: Anthropic's recent AI model Mythos preview is so good, the company says, at uncovering security vulnerabilities, it's too dangerous to release to the public. Anthropic shared a preview version with a select group to help patch the holes that Mythos finds. But the prospect of a super hacker AI system is still sending some business leaders into a panic. Marketplace's Megan McCarty-Carino has that.
5: If there's one thing we know today's large language models are really good at, it's coding.
6: So the idea that the models were going to discover bugs in code, like, it doesn't really surprise me.
5: Steven Weber is a retired professor at UC Berkeley who led the Center for Long-Term Cybersecurity. He says the big concern is these models' ability to find so-called zero-day exploits. These bugs in code allow bad actors to access systems through backdoors nobody knew were there. No patch exists to lock them.
6: Zero-day exploits are the nuclear weapons of the cybersecurity world.
5: And like nuclear weapons, they had been the domain of sophisticated state-level actors. But AI is changing that. Attacks that once took a team of specialized hackers months to research and days to execute can be done by one person in an afternoon, says John Henley, who leads offensive testing at the cybersecurity firm Coalfire. Using internal AI tools less capable than the top frontier models, he says they've breached systems in less than 10 minutes.
7: And what we can do in a lab environment today, a professional cybercrime group will be able to do to a real bank or other piece of critical infrastructure within 18 months.
5: Already, Anthropic says it's investigating unauthorized users who gained access to the secret Mythos preview. And Henley expects open source models, many built in China, will catch up in the near future.
7: If you're like a board member at a bank or a hospital system, you should be asking one question this quarter, and it's, what do we need to do to detect and contain an attack that unfolds in an hour?
5: They'll be expecting an answer from folks like Joshua Brown. He's been the chief information security officer at H&R Block, Omnicom, and now Spectrum Labs. Never an easy job.
0: The old joke is that they sleep like babies. They wake up every 2 hours crying.
5: And now, every 2 hours is not going to cut it. Brown says the same AI tools the bad guys use will help organizations detect and patch vulnerabilities.
0: So you can find stuff faster. Now the pressure shifts to the other side of the equation, which is, are businesses equipped to handle that remediation and containment activity faster? I think the obvious answer immediately is no.
5: Most companies have chronically underinvested in cybersecurity, according to Frank Ford, a partner at the consulting firm Bain & Company.
8: It's offsetting the chance of something bad happening, which seems quite remote.
5: He says companies spend on average less than 1% of revenues on cybersecurity, and many will need to double those resources.
8: It's not a simple risk like a fire. You put a fire alarm in place, you can be comfortable you've done the right things. Cyber's not like that. It needs constant change and focus.
5: In the cat and mouse game of cybersecurity, AI is helping both sides do more. But the mouse only has to get lucky once.
3: That's Marketplace's Megan McCarty-Carino. I'm Stephanie Hughes, and that's Marketplace Tech. This is APM.

Hello, everybody, and welcome to the Putumayo World Music Hour, a musical journey around the globe. I'm Rosalie Howard, and today we explore American rhythm and blues and international soul and R&B. Rhythm and blues arose out of early blues and gospel and picked up steam with the boogie-woogie piano of New Orleans and the big bands of the 40s. One branch evolved into today's pop and hip-hop-oriented R&B. An exciting retro soul revival is underway, and here's one of its biggest up-and-comers, Sharon Jones and the Dap Kings with 100 Days, 100 Nights.

That's the Quantic Soul Orchestra with Panamanian soul singer Kabir on Who Knows from Putumayo's Rhythm and Blues Collection. The group is named after the mathematical term quantum. It's the brainchild of British singer-songwriter and mathematician Will Holland. Rhythm and blues knows no boundaries, and its influence is felt all over the world. Asa is a singer-songwriter from Nigeria who now lives in Paris. She sings of peace and change in the acoustic song 360 Degrees.

0: From Haiti, a land beset by heart-wrenching social, political, and natural challenges, comes the compelling voice of Bello on the soulful Haiti Leve. It's from the album Allo Haiti, Mountains Beyond Mountains. And we'll sample rhythm and blues from another Caribbean nation, Jamaica, when we return with more of the Putumayo World Music Hour. 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
0: We're swinging to the sounds of rhythm and blues today on the Putumayo World Music Hour. I'm Rosalie Howard. The radio stations that played soul music by groups like Sam and Dave, The Four Tops, and Stevie Wonder in the 1960s could be heard in the Caribbean, and Jamaican musicians quickly picked up on the sound. Toots Hibbert of Toots and the Maytals brings a soulful voice to his reggae, as we hear in his version of the Ray Charles classic, I Got a Woman.

0: 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That's a cover of Move On Up from Angélique's Oyo CD. The album title means Let's Party. Here's one firmly rooted in the blues, the Willie Dixon classic Wang Dang Doodle, as done by a soulful power trio, Sam Moore of Sam and Dave, folk blues singer Keb Moe, and blues belter Angie Stone. It was produced by American Idol's Randy Jackson and can be found on Putumayo's Rhythm and Blues collection.
1: We used to do this in Miami, but actually you can do this the Louisiana way. Huh? I'ma sing it, and you do it. Follow my lead.

man. We gonna pitch a ball down to that Union Hall. We gonna rope and trunk till midnight. We gonna fuss.

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Tell a preacher he can come down too. He can bring all the deacons. He can bring the mother's board. Bring everybody. It gonna be all right.

One of the biggest stars on the Atlantic Records roster in the 1960s, that was the amazing Ruth Brown with I Don't Know. Under the visionary leadership of the late Ahmet Erdogan, Atlantic Records, along with the Stax and Motown labels, led the way in bringing soul and rhythm and blues hits to mainstream American radio. Stay with us. We have R&B from New Orleans and Mali ahead. The songs are listed at putumayo.com, and we'd love to hear your requests, comments, and suggestions.

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1: Welcome back to the Putumayo World Music Hour with the soulful sounds of rhythm and blues. The blues and R&B explosion of the 50s and 60s crossed the Atlantic and influenced the Beatles, the Rolling Stones, and other rock groups. Retro rhythm and blues is now experiencing a revival in the UK, and James Hunter is one of its leaders. He was discovered by Van Morrison performing in a London club, and his powerful voice and engaging style have made him one of Britain's most exciting musical exports. Till Your Fool Comes Home is on the Putumayo collection, Rhythm and Blues.

The venerable Lavelle White, a Houston legend, and the peer of rhythm and blues singers like Bobby Blue Bland and Big Mama Thornton. She recorded for Duke Records, one of the first and most successful black-owned record labels. If rhythm and blues has its roots in Africa, to Africa it has returned. Many African artists blend a soulful voice with traditional instrumentation. Listen for the kora, the harp-like stringed instrument of West Africa, behind the vocals of Derek Martin on the Sly and the Family Stone hit, If You Want Me to Stay.

The German duo Zwei Raum Wohnung with Jaman Farad, demonstrating a trace of the laid-back beat that's the hallmark of funk, a cousin to modern rhythm and blues. Mamadi Keita is a singer from Mali who's worked with Salif Keita, no relation, and Mark Minnelli on the well-known Electro Bamako album. She sings in the Bambara language of West Africa on the soulful Yalema.

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A classic gospel feel on River is Waiting, as sung by the great Irma Thomas. Although it sounds like an old spiritual, the song was actually written by John Fogerty of the 60s rock band CCR. Irma is a New Orleans staple, and her 2008 album, Simply Grand, paired her up with pianists like Dr. John, Randy Newman, Nora Jones, and on that track, Henry Butler. It can be found on the Rhythm and Blues collection and makes a great show closer for today's edition. I'm Rosalie Howarth. The Putumayo World Music Hour is produced by Big Toe Audio. On behalf of our executive producer, Dan Storper, we'd like to thank our producer, Shane Sharkey, production manager, Sonia Skelton, and you for joining us on the journey. You can find out about the music on today's show and stream previous shows in our series at putumayo.com. That's P-U-T-U-M-A-Y-O.com. 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

If you own or operate a business in the Upper Susitna Valley, please consider a business membership with KTNA. 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
2: And before we get into the music, we will listen to what the weather is. I should just say rain, but today, rain. Highs in the mid-40s, light winds, broadcast snow and rain, likely. Rain likely in Skwentna. Tonight, we'll have scattered rain showers, lows around 40 with south winds to 10 miles an hour. Petersville, Willow, Chulitna, numerous rain showers. Broadcast numerous rain and snow showers, lows around 30. That always reminds me that it could be worse. If I lived in Broadcast, gosh. Friday, scattered rain showers, highs around 50 with light winds. Chulitna and Skwentna, numerous rain showers. Petersville, numerous rain and snow showers. Broadcast, scattered snow, rain showers. Highs around 40, south wind 10 miles an hour. Friday night, chance of rain showers here, lows around 40 with light winds. Petersville, rain showers are likely. Broadcast, chance of rain showers, lows around 30. Saturday, scattered rain showers here. Highs around 50 with light winds. Chulitna, once again, scattered rain showers. The extended forecast for Talkeetna is Saturday night, mostly cloudy, about 40 degrees. Sunday, cloudy, highs in the mid-50s. That's nice. Sunday night and Memorial Day, mostly cloudy, lows around 40, highs in the mid-50s. Monday night, chance of rain showers, lows around 40. Tuesday, rain showers likely, highs around 50. Tuesday night, rain showers likely, lows around 40. And Wednesday, chance of rain showers, highs in the mid-50s. Well, that's what we have. Let's just go straight to the music, okay? What are we going to listen to, guys?
0: The next song is going to be Make Someone Happy by Jimmy Durante.
3: 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Make just one someone happy. Make just one heart-to-heart you. 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

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Where's the real stuff in life?

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0: The next song will be Wellerman by The Longest Johns. 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
1: There once was a ship that put to sea, and the name of that ship was the Billy a T. The winds blew hard, about it down, blow me bully boys, blow. 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The captain called all hands and swore he'd take that whale in tow.

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